0: IQ, absolute gamer out there on the field. I'm just shocked when you have a QB whisperer and Clint Kubiak, and you got Tom Brady around whenever you need him, only a phone call away, that they are not deeming Mendoza ready enough to start week one.
1: Well, that's part of it, is Tom Brady doesn't want him to start. And Clint Kubiak has talked about it, and John Spytek, the GM, have talked about it, that they don't want to just throw a guy out there if they don't have to. And that's the thing. With all those guys that you rattled off, you're not wrong, but what were the options? Right? How many better options did they have at that stage of the game? Not too many. Not too many good ones. And so when Kirk Cousins agrees to play for the Raiders on a free agent deal, you kind of knew then that, okay, he's going to be the guy that's going to at least show Fernando Mendoza the ropes, not by being a coach, not by being a mentor, but just by being himself. This guy's been in the league 15 years, so how does he stick around the league? He can show this guy, as Clint Kubiak has said, through osmosis, just how you stay around the league and you're a pro. The thing is, like I said, the Raiders aren't a team that you look at and you think that they're going to make some quick run because they got their quarterback. It's not like this has been a team that's been put together and they're just that one quarterback away. They need that guy. Everything is brand new with this team. That's why I'm like, whenever they play them, it's fine with me. I'm not the one that's pushing the envelope and saying you got to go play them right away. I just think that they got to figure out the offensive line. They got to figure out the weapons, right? Their defense is all new. Their defensive coordinator is new. Their head coach is new. Like, there's so much new. I don't think it's really all about Fernando Mendoza. I think it's about the team. When is the team ready to insert this quarterback and put him in position to try to be successful?
0: So why isn't Kubiak just owning it? Why isn't he just saying, as opposed to doing this week-to-week stuff, oh, we got another game, why isn't he just declaring it? Like Minnesota with Kyler Murray and other places along the way, why not just say, Kirk Cousins is our week one starter?
1: Well, he answered that question earlier today. Check it out.
2: I know I said it last night. I just don't think it ever benefits a player to know that they have a spot secured. And if there's always a little bit of uneasiness about that, that benefits the whole team, the player and the team.
1: There you go. Short and sweet. You're not gonna get a deep thought out answer from Clint Kubiak. He's gonna give it to you just like that and just let it be known. Hey, we're not ready to name a starter only because it just provides competition and these guys, he doesn't want these guys to rest on their laurels.
0: Yeah, you're crazy if you don't think the number one overall pick in the draft isn't fighting for the job, even if he knows that Kirk Cousins is the week one starter. So
1: oh, yeah.
0: If he's worried, and I'm not saying he's saying this, but if Kubiak, if any bone in his body is worried about Mendoza getting complacent, I don't think he's got a good read on his quarterback.
1: He's Adam Coffin. I'm Q Myers. The NCAA back and forth. Who plays? That's next on ESPN Radio.
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10: Here is our weather in Middle Tennessee. Saturday starts with patchy fog before 8, then turns sunny with a high near 93. Heat index values may reach 98. Winds are light, becoming northwest at 5 to 10 miles per hour, with gusts up to 20. Saturday night is mostly clear, low around 67. Sunday is sunny, high near 90, with light northwest winds. Sunday night is partly cloudy, low around 64. 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
1: Don't doubt Cignetti. What's he doing at 6?
21: He doesn't have a Heisman Trophy winner at the helm.
1: So what does he do? Go get one of the best quarterbacks in the portal. 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
21: was.
1: They
21: also weren't ranked 6.
1: They're going to make another run in the CFP. They're a staple right now in college football. Hell, he's got the best record in all of football over the last 2 years at 27-2. I ain't doubting that guy.
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1: 7-4 of the NFL and league spokesperson Brian McCarthy said the case is under review for the personal conduct policy. In the WNBA, the Lynx, they topped the Mystics 94-84. Olivia Miles continues with her incredible rookie year, 24 points, 7 assists, and 3 steals on the night. The Sky, they defeated the Valkyries 73-70. Natasha Cloud had 17 for the Sky, while Veronica Burton had 11 points for Golden State. And in the NBA, Klay Thompson plans to sign a 2-year, nearly $13 million deal with the Miami Heat after clearing waivers following his contract buyout from the Mavericks. For more scores and analysis, check out ESPN.com and the all-new ESPN app. Coming up on Game Night with Adam Kaufman and me, Q Myers, here on ESPN Radio.
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4: To do that, you are talking about an older version of Klay Thompson. Right now at 38.3% is his conversion rate on three-point attempts from last season. We're not talking about a huge difference maker, but for that team down south there in Miami, he's exactly what they needed. He's going to be a really good fit there.
5: Wilson on Freddie and Harry. Thompson playing two seasons for the Mavs, averaging just under 13 points per game, five-time All-Star, four-time champion during his time with the Warriors. Heatland Klay, Denver going in a different direction, signing six-time All-Star DeMar DeRozan to a one-year $3.9 million deal as well. So some pretty significant resumes on the move on Friday. Back over to baseball in Philadelphia. Cards and Phillies needed 10. Alec Bohm ready to go home.
6: The 2-2 swung on, hit deep center field towards the angled wall, going after it. Pereira, he will make the, no, he missed it. It's bounding on the track. Harper has scored. Sosa's around third. He's being waved home. The throw, it's not in time. It's over. Alec Bohm wins it. The Phillies walk it off. They score two in the bottom of the 10th. It's 7-6. Everyone sprinting out of the dugout to celebrate at home plate as Alec Bohm does the job again.
5: 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Bohm 3-for-5, drove in three, including that walk-off triple. His first walk-off hit since September of 2023. The Phillies win their seven straight. It's the longest active streak in the majors, their longest this season. They are 14-5 in August. That is the best record in Major League Baseball. Tune in for baseball action later today as the Phillies host the Cardinals, presented by Progressive Insurance. Coverage beginning at 5:30 p.m. Eastern here on ESPN Radio and the ESPN app. See if they can run that to 8 in a row. In Chicago, the Mets up early on the White Sox. Jake Rogers completing the comeback.
7: The 0-1. Rogers with a high fly ball out in the left center. Robert back. It is gone! He's won it! That is a two-run homer! Jake Rogers! Now let's celebrate! Let's jump up and down! I love it!
5: ESPN 1000, White Sox 6, Mets 4. Chicago with their 10th walk-off win this season. That is the second most in the majors behind the Cubs with 13. Colson Montgomery, 1-for-3, did homer in this one, up to 48 home runs through his first two seasons. That's tied for second most by a player in White Sox franchise history. The Orioles just took 3-of-4 from the Rays in Tampa. Series shifting to Baltimore on Friday. Pete Alonso up and out.
8: The 2-2. Alonso drives this deep left field. Forget about it. Into the Baltimore ninth and way out of here. Camden Yards erupts. 5-3 Baltimore. The amazing Alonso with number 30.
5: WBAL on the call. He is amazing. Alonso extending his hitting streak to a career-long 13 games. He has 30-plus homers in every season of his career, excluding 2020, since he entered the league in 2019. The only other player to do that, Kyle Schwarber. The Rays, meanwhile, falling to 4-7 against the Orioles this season, have been so good against the rest of the American League East. But Baltimore trying to hang around. Rays on top of the division. They fall in that one on Friday night. Padres and Twins. Ty France, au revoir.
9: Here's the 0-1. France swings, launches it in the air. Deep to left center field. Larnach is back, looking up. This one, gonna

0: neck and neck against his old team. A two-run homer in the bottom of the first inning, and Ty France has put the Padres ahead 2-0 with career home run number 99.
1: 97-3, the fan on the call. France homering, drove in three. Randy Vasquez matching his career long with 7 innings, allowing 2 runs and 2 hits. He struck out 3 and walked none. Padres holding on to the NL's third wild card spot. The Twins dropping a game behind the Rangers in the race for the American League's third wild card. Diamondbacks, meanwhile, all over the Reds, 9-0. Big night for Jordan Lawler, 2-run homer, second career game with multiple RBIs. Up next, half hour headlines, latest from the NFL in week 2 of the preseason. 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
2: Hey, this is Rich Eisen. 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A 4-down season preview of the San Francisco 49ers, plus comedian Sam Morril joins us in studio for some laughs. That's Monday's Rich Eisen Show on Disney Plus, the ESPN app and ESPN
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0: Number five.
1: All set for some Friday top sound. Start in Baltimore. Pete Alonso thought he had a homer down the line against the Yankees back on Wednesday. No doubt about this one against the Rays on WBAL.
3: The 2-2.
4: Alonso drives this deep left field. Forget about it. Into the Baltimore ninth and way out of here. Camden Yards erupts. 5-3 Baltimore. The amazing Alonso.
0: Number four.
1: Red Sox and Giants, Wilson Contreras providing some power early on WEEI.
5: 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He is
6: swung on, stand driven, way back, Wilson! On the Lansdowne, 3-run homer, his 26th. He got him in his 3-1 Red Sox.
0: Number three.
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7: Sanoja reaches for that, bounces it up the gut, and past the dive of the shortstop, Tena into center. Javi, the hero! Augustine in from third base. Sanoja ties it with a single in the eighth, and he wins it with a single in the ninth. His first career walk-off.
0: Number two.
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8: The 0-1. Rogers with a high fly ball out in the left center. Robert back. It is gone! He's won it! That is a two-run homer! Jake Rogers! Now let's celebrate! Let's jump up and down! I love it!
0: Number one.
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8: The 2-2. Swung on, hit deep, center field, towards the angled wall, going after it, Pereira, he will make the, no, he missed it. It's bounding on the track, Harper has scored, Sosa's around third, he's being waved home, the throw, it's not in time, it's over, Alec Bohm wins it, the Phillies walk it off.
1: Yeah, how about all those walk-offs? Dodgers over the Pirates, Mariners beating the Cubs, Rangers getting some help to walk off the Angels, and then those three that you heard, Sanoja, Rogers, and Bohm winning it. Great start to the weekend with a walk-off. Lots of exciting finishes across Major League Baseball. Let's get to the WNBA. Speaking of exciting finishes in Chicago, Sidney Taylor for the win.
9: Taylor with Burton on her. An excellent defender in Burton. Taylor going to size her up. Five to go in the game. Taylor stepping it back for the win.
1: That call coming from Ion, 73-70, the final. Sky over the Valkyries, Taylor Bucket helping Chicago survive losing a 21-point lead. They win their third straight, setting a season high. Second-place Valkyries falling to 25-11, still a game ahead of Las Vegas and a game and a half in front of Indiana in a crowded playoff picture. The Lynx and the Mystics. Minnesota has been hotter than anyone in the W. Olivia Miles continuing that trend.
10: Miles getting right down the floor for two.
11: Well, she's just masterful at getting into the body. Whoever's guarding her is flat out tough.
1: Yes, it is. Miles with the bucket. That call from Ion as well. Scored 24. Natasha Howard adding 21 on 10 of 12 shooting. Lynx have won 16 of 17 of a 4.5 game lead on the Valkyries in the WNBA standings. Washington falling into seventh. They are half a game behind New York in the standings. Got a late finish as well as Toronto takes down Portland 82-79 playing in Vancouver. The Tempo finally finding a win. They snapped their 12-game losing streak. Isabel Harrison had 25 points and 10 rebounds in that one as the Tempo win for the first time since beating the Liberty at the Bell Center in Montreal on July 12th, game drawing a crowd of just over 12,000 at Rogers Arena. So big victory there for the Tempo to finally get back on track. Up next, week two of the NFL preseason continuing. Bo Nix back on the field in Denver. 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
33: 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Jaden Daniels' camp has reportedly reached out to Nickelback, requesting the band change its name to Pennyback. The Buffalo Bills could have lost 5 Super Bowls in a row, but decided to stop at 4 out of respect for Jaden Daniels. 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Alan Jackson has changed the name of his song to It's 4 O'Clock Somewhere, out of respect to Jaden Daniels.
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0: homer, second career game with multiple RBIs. Up next, half-hour headlines, latest from the NFL in week two of the preseason. 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
1: Hey, this is Rich Eisen. 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
3: Welcome back to another PBR Minute. Dr. Crane, Nick Frazier, alongside Nashville Stampede head coach Justin McBride. A winning Justin McBride. 9-2 on the season for the PBR Teams event for the Nashville Stampede. And what a weekend it was here in Nashville, Justin. 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
0: Number five.
1: All set for some Friday top sound. Started Baltimore. Pete Alonso thought he had a homer down the line against the Yankees back on Wednesday. No doubt about this one against the Rays on WBAL.
4: The 2-2. Alonso drives this deep left field. Forget about it. Into the Baltimore ninth and way out of here. Camden Yards erupts. 5-3 Baltimore. The amazing Alonso with number 30.
0: Number 4.
1: Red Sox and Giants, Wilson Contreras providing some power early on WEEI.
5: Contreras waves the pitch. He is swung on. That is driven. Way back. Wilson.
6: On the Lansdowne. Three-run homer. His 26th. He got him in his 3-1 Red Sox.
0: Number 3.
1: Starting the weekend with a couple walk-offs, Javier Sanoja, the hero in Miami on 104.3 WQAM.
7: Sanoja reaches for that, bounces it up the gut, and past the dive of the shortstop, Tana into center. Javi, the hero! Augustine in from third base. Sanoja ties it with a single in the eighth, and he wins it with a single in the ninth. His first career walk-off.
0: Number 2.
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8: The 0-1. Rogers with a high fly ball out in the left center. Robert back. It is gone! He's won it! That is a two-run homer! Jake Rogers!
2: Now let's celebrate! 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
8: Swung on, hit deep, center field, towards the angled wall, going after it, Pereira, he will make the, no, he missed it. It's bounding on the track, Harper has scored, Sosa's around third, he's being waved home, the throw, it's not in time, it's over, Alec Bohm wins it, the Phillies walk it off.
1: Yeah, how about all those walk-offs? Dodgers over the Pirates, Mariners beating the Cubs, Rangers getting some help to walk off the Angels, and then those three that you heard, Sanoja, Rogers, and Bohm winning it. Great start to the weekend with a walk-off. Lots of exciting finishes across Major League Baseball. Let's get to the WNBA. Speaking of exciting finishes in Chicago, Sidney Taylor for the win.
9: Taylor with Burton on her. An excellent defender in Burton. Taylor going to size her up. 5 to go in the game. Taylor stepping it back for the win.
1: That call coming from Ion, 73-70, the final. Sky over the Valkyries, Taylor Bucket helping Chicago survive, losing a 21-point lead. They win their third straight, setting a season high. Second-place Valkyries falling to 25-11, still a game ahead of Las Vegas and a game and a half in front of Indiana in a crowded playoff picture. The Lynx and the Mystics. Minnesota has been hotter than anyone in the W. Olivia Miles continuing that trend.
10: Miles getting right down the floor for two.
11: Oh, she's just masterful at getting into the body. Whoever's guarding her is flat out tough.
1: Yes, it is. Miles with the bucket. That call from Ion as well. Scored 24. Natasha Howard adding 21 on 10 of 12 shooting. Lynx have won 16 of 17 of a 4.5 game lead on the Valkyries in the WNBA standings. Washington falling into seventh. They are half a game behind New York in the standings. A late finish as well as Toronto takes down Portland 82-79 playing in Vancouver. The Tempo finally finding a win. They snapped their 12-game losing streak. Isabel Harrison had 25 points and 10 rebounds in that one as the Tempo win for the first time since beating the Liberty at the Bell Center in Montreal on July 12th, game drawing a crowd of just over 12,000 at Rogers Arena. So big victory there for the Tempo to finally get back on track. Up next, week two of the NFL preseason continuing. Bo Nix back on the field in Denver. 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
44: 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HDB. Number one HDB. 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

0: athletes in the state in that classification. That's what's so remarkable is this is one of the best single classifications in the nation. And he is putting up video game numbers against those dudes. He would rush for 15,000 yards against Derrick Henry's schedule from back in high school. Like, I have never been higher on a high school football recruit than I am DGG. Mark it down, fellas, and we can play this at some point. Tennessee will win the SEC in one of his 3 years. I don't know which one. They're going to win a conference title, and it's going to be because of that dude.
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5: Is it fair?

0: two halves. For whatever reason, the box is a thing for me.
1: Well, yeah, I agree. Once it makes its way to the plate, it is plated, prepared to serve.
0: But like, will you go to like a classic New York pizza joint, like you probably had at the Shore all summer,
1: Mac and Manco,
0: right? But it's
1: goat.
0: But when you buy one big piece of pizza, if you cut that in half, that's not two pieces of pizza to me. Even if it's to me, that's.
1: I don't know. I would disagree there, just because, again, that's why I say volume has to be a part of the conversation. Because if it's a Manco and Manco piece of pizza, these things are massive slices of pizza.
0: Yeah.
1: So you cut it in half, and it's still got a lot of pizza.
0: But if it came from the Pizza Hut and it's just a regular wedge, and you cut that in half, that feels like
1: correct.
0: Two halves. Okay. All right. I don't know that I ever thought about this once in my life.
1: I would love to know how did this even become a topic of conversation?
0: This feels, and I don't know this again. I listen to ESPN Radio all the time, and I love the new daily lineup. But I'm telling you, this week I haven't listened to it hardly at all. But this, without any background information whatsoever, this feels like this. Mike Golic Jr. is back at the company. This feels like any food, no offense, Gojo, any food-based debate, I'm assuming, ran over the desk of Mike Golic Jr. at some point. Because I feel like most of the most intense conversations I've had about food at ESPN, he was usually involved.
1: What is the best pizza?
0: I like a New York slice. Like, I like a Joe's, whatever. I like a New York slice you got to fold and eat.
1: Yeah, me too.
0: Yeah. I'm not going to get into chains because that just starts a whole thing. And deep dish is great, but I don't have 2 hours away to get a damn
1: it's
0: piece
1: like
0: of pizza.
1: It's like eating a pie, like a real pie, like a rhubarb pie.
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4: Wilson! On the Lansdowne! 3-run homer! His 26th! He got him in his 3-1 Red Sox!
5: Oh, they're losing their minds on WEEI 93.7 in Boston. Red Sox beat the Giants 6-4. Other games, White Sox over the Mets 6-4. That was a walk-off win. Yankees beat the Blue Jays 3-1. Dodgers walk it off over Pittsburgh 5-4 in L.A. And the Phillies, in their seventh straight, beating the Cardinals 7-6. That's our Saturday Major League broadcast here on ESPN Radio. St. Louis and Philadelphia, 5:30 Eastern is when our coverage begins. Wyndham Clark has a one-shot lead after two rounds of the BMW Championship in St. Louis. It's the second round of the FedEx Cup playoffs.
6: Hey, it's Evan Cohen. 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
4: 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But right now, the king of the block, the cock of the walk, is the Big Ten.
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0: I was covering.
1: Are they from Glendale? Glenver no. Are they from Denver? No. Where are they from? They're from Glenver.
0: James River.
1: Glenver sounds made up. Like Glenver sounds like a high school, like on a TV show.
0: Brandon Simonis.
1: Hey, Sun Valley, Anson County. So on my Twitter, I keep this as my banner, the story I wrote. You have to hand it to the cheerleaders of Sun Valley High. Despite the cold and despite what was happening behind them on the field, they smiled and danced and cheered on. And I said, meanwhile, their beloved Spartans were locked in a classic David and Goliath game with the Bearcats of Anson County. Only this time, David apparently left his slingshot back at the house.
0: That's actually not bad.
1: 63-0, Anson won that game. Yeah, my whole thing was the cheerleaders. Like I would say, you know, Anson scores again, and the cheerleaders are like, what's that? Give me that. Like I was just writing it because I'm on the visitor side taking notes. And I'm like,
0: did you stand on the field or sit in the press box?
1: I sat on the top row of the grandstand on the visitor side because I could sit there by myself. There was no press box at Sun Valley.
0: The only game I ever remember doing in a press box was the state playoffs in Stanton, Virginia.
1: Come on.
0: And Thomas Jones ran for like 345 yards.
1: And you in the press box.
0: Yes.
1: Eating popcorn.
0: Yes, sir.
1: Going, man, I made it.
0: Maybe a Mountain Dew or two, some sheet cake.
1: Left a slingshot back at the house.
0: Devil dog with some chili.
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3: The Fan. Season 2 won the final again, and now the Miz with an ERA of 1.68. Meanwhile, in the National League West, the Dodgers seem to be coming out of their slump.
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5: 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Tommy Edman with a walk-off line drive single to left, and the Dodgers win it 5-4.
3: The call from AM 570 LA Sports is the Dodgers win their fourth in a row. 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Meanwhile, on the NFL preseason schedule, week 2 continues, and 7:30 Eastern, we got a game on ESPN Unlimited. It's Kansas City against the Buccaneers, that one in Tampa Bay. Wyndham Clark with a one-shot lead after 2 rounds of the BMW Championship in St. Louis. Of course, that is the second round of the FedEx Cup playoffs. You can catch the action on ESPN Plus and the ESPN app.
6: Hey, it's Evan Cohen. Coming up Monday, Titans quarterback Cam Ward is going into his second season as a starter. So how much pressure is on him to take a big leap forward? And will he actually be able to do it? We'll answer that on Unsportsmanlike 6 a.m. Eastern right here on ESPN Radio, ESPN2, and ESPNU.

0: And then your coaches, I mean, we get ear hole.
1: Yeah. Well, I always say, right in Carlos Creek, North Carolina, Carlos Creek Baptist Church, I had one grandma, but the reality is I had about nine. Mm-hmm. And I remember, I can see in my mind that row right there of all of them, my grandma and all her cronies all sitting on that aisle, and I sat there with them when I was in town. And in the summertime, you know, my dad talks about it all the time, Robertdale, North Carolina. He was raised by every family on that street because that's just how it was. And the him wasn't even born left-handed, but figured it out. And the quote I've seen from Billy Wagner before is, yeah, I can throw left-handed, but if I used a fork, I'd poke myself in the eye. But by God, he figured it out and pitched his way to Cooperstown and was sitting up on that stage. That's why I wanted to ask him about it. So there you go. Hey, y'all are Hall of Famers. Join us, 888-SAY-ESPN. It's Marty McGee.
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I'm Mark Robinson. We are in the midst of week two of the NFL preseason. Friday night, Green Bay went to Denver and beat the Broncos 33-13. And outside of getting starting quarterback Bo Nix back from last season's playoff ankle injury, Broncos head coach Sean Payton was not a happy camper.

0: presented by Progressive Insurance. I want to thank Robert Klimko for joining us. His fantastic story about Kyle Busch is on ESPN.com right now. Billy Wagner, Baseball Hall of Famer. And I learned today, how do you say the name of his hometown?
1: Tazewell.
0: Tazewell, not Tazewell, which is exactly how I would have said it. And it looks probably like have said it before.
1: Some people there might need to be tased.
0: It's, well, you know what? And speaking of which, it's time for Hillbilly Headlines.
2: Hey, y'all, this is Coach O. Since these two jokers, Marty and McGee, won't let me in their pickup truck, I'm going to have to do the next best thing. That's right. It's time for Hillbilly Headlines. Go Tigers.
0: All right, here's one we can relate to, I think. Let's take it on down to Florida, Cocoa Beach. Florida man caught speeding claimed he was rushing to the Bucky's bathroom. Florida man was arrested for speeding on I-95 in Cocoa. His explanation, he was trying to make it to Bucky's to use the restroom, the county sheriff said. A 30-year-old man was pulled over to a traffic stop in Cocoa. Oh, no, wait a minute. Measured him going 117 in a 70. Around 2:45 p.m. on August 8th.
1: He was in the loud pedal.
0: Yeah, he was arrested for excessive speeding. He claimed he was trying to get to the Bucky's bathroom. The nearest Bucky's location was roughly 61 miles away in Daytona Beach.
1: Man, he was
0: The sheriff's office said
1: sweating.
0: The quote is, the bathrooms at Bucky's are exceptionally clean. However, you should probably be a little closer than 60 miles from your restroom destination when using it as an excuse for speeding. Plus, I'll say this about Bucky's. It is difficult to get to the bathrooms. Once you get there, they're awesome, but it is a walk. And so that dude was not going to make it anyway. But I'm not going to lie. I've sped many times because I'm like, you and I have had deals where we're trying to get to the airport after Marty and McGee on the fall, but we've had 6 cups of coffee each, and we look at each other like, are we going to miss this flight, or we're going to wet our britches?
1: We've come real close to some malfunctions.
0: Yeah. What you got there?
1: An amateur golfer has resigned from his membership at a St. Louis area club after admitting to a now viral cheating scandal in which he faked a hole in one.
0: Oh, what? Whoa.
1: Zach Holland, a former collegiate golfer who now reportedly has a 2 handicap, told ESPN Radio St. Louis that he placed his golf ball in the cup at the par 3 fourth hole before the start of a membership event at Wing Haven Country Club.
0: Come on, man.
1: Located in O'Fallon, Missouri. Quote, you do something as dumb as I did, there are consequences for that, Holland said Friday during interview with The Morning After on 101 ESPN St. Louis.
0: Oh.
1: Holland told ESPN Radio he completed the first 3 holes with his group before telling his playing partners he needed to make a personal cell phone call allegedly regarding his mortally ill grandmother while they played the fourth hole. In order to keep up the pace of play, Holland told the group he would tee off on 4 ahead of them and
0: thanks
1: meet them later on the green.
0: Y'all.
1: When he reunited with the group,
0: week.
1: He told
0: it's
1: his
0: Marty
1: partners he thinned his tee shot, didn't see where the ball ended up, and faked a hole in one.
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9: Here is our weather in Middle Tennessee. A slight chance of showers and thunderstorms arrives late this afternoon, with areas of fog early. Otherwise, sunny and hot, with a high near 94 and heat index values up to 99. Winds shift to the northwest at 10 to 15 miles per hour, gusting to 20. Tonight, mostly clear with a low around 67. Sunday, sunny with a high near 90, and partly cloudy Sunday night with a low near 64. 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
20: Simply the best, yes.
21: Yeah.
20: Parker Kelly producing. Well done. I don't know if he meant it or not, but we're going to give him credit for it as well. Coach Bubba Spears, Greg Pogue. It is the two-hour Saturday morning extravaganza from Roy's Meat Service in East Nashville. 10 o'clock, 101 with Greg Pogue, and we're going to continue a lot of the high school talk in this from this first hour with a true legend. It's just not his Metro coaching nearly four decades. Maurice Fitzgerald played for the legendary John Merritt at Tennessee State, and it's just been such a vibrant part of our community beyond just athletics. So Maurice is going to stop by and hang out with us next hour. Coach Bubba, this is the Rockwood Sustainable Solutions first quarter. Get you some scores coming up at 9:15. Brentwood, the Bruins coach Clint Finch, big win last night at Smyrna, come from behind win. Our Wesley Financial prep legend of the week is former Oakland High and Tennessee Vol mammoth of a man, Jack Jones, is going to join us. Named recently one of the top 25 players in the Nashville area in the last 50 years. So what about that? And then Craig Ladd at the end of the show will always look ahead to week two. So what's up, Bubba?
22: Not much. Hadn't seen you in a while.
20: Good Lord. Yeah, we were over at NBA, at Pearl Cone last night, NBA at Pearl Cone, our very first year two Metro Schools Game of the Week, NBA winning that one as well. You and Chase and Nick Frazier, Chase McCabe are going to be out at Antioch East Nashville Friday night as well. Also, we will be naming our very first Tim Leeper Roofing Mid-State Player of the Week. We get out every Tuesday, Wednesday, Paul Olson for Tim Leeper, you, me the photographer, and we present it at the schools to the player and coach every week, so we'll get back on that as well. Beautiful night last night. A little warm, but hey, high school football mid-August? What do you think?
22: Well, you know, that's all we can think about. You know, we was waiting for it to start. It's finally here. It started Thursday night and it continued on to the night. So, and we'll finish the first week up tonight.
20: Yeah. We're going to go through some of the highlight games. We don't read them all here. And if you went and heard last night with the great coverage on the game Blitz with Big Joe and Brandon and Connor, they went through all of them. I don't have that kind of stamina to go, but you can go TSSAA or the Tennessean websites and get all of the scores statewide as well. Antioch last night, 20-7. Everybody's going to be looking at Andre Adams, but you were talking before we went on the air with Coach Arsente Broom. They're going to run the ball a little bit more this year?
22: Well, maybe a little different attitude, you know. But Andre, he had over 200 yards rushing, and his little brother had 140-something, I believe.
20: Yeah.
22: So they might be changing a little bit.
20: Well,
22: so
20: you keep doing it till they stop you, right?
22: Right.
20: Yeah.
22: And plus the clock runs.
20: Yeah. So East Nashville at Antioch Friday night, our Metro game on the game. Blackman 29-10 over Clarksville. They have 42 starters back at Blackman. One of them, Tristan Thompson, one of the top defensive players in the state, punt returner, had one return last night for a touchdown. Will Hester back at Blackman. Rather.
22: Congratulations on Coach Hester's first win at Blackman. So great program to go into with that many returning players, you know.
20: Hey. Brentwood 21-20 come from behind win. We'll get more with that with Coach Finch coming up at after our first break. Cane Ridge 20-11 over Wilson Central. Columbia 27 over Dixon County, but Dixon County with a new facility down there, you're telling me?
22: Yeah, a new facility. They opened up last night. Jumbotron, turf and everything, but and the locker room, so
20: Does it have Jerry Pearson's name on it somewhere? Well, it should, right?
22: Right, right. It ought to if it don't.
20: Innsworth, 24-8 win. Tate Mathis takes over there at quarterback, had a big night as well. And also we'll get to one of their E.J. Gibson, the big night he had when we have our nominees for the player of the week. But 31 carries, 213 yards in that win for Tim Hasselbeck's team out at Innsworth. East Robertson, and we'll get more into this right there, Isaac Prince. Listen to these numbers, Bubba. 33 for 241, three touchdowns. East Robertson beat Liberty Creek 28-21. Guess what? I'm going to quote the great Larry Munson when he was talking about Herschel Walker. My God, a freshman. He's just a freshman.
22: We're saying that.
20: But a full-grown man, Chris Keelan, back in the mid-state. McGavick guy. He used to run with Walt Wells and Joe Dubin, so apparently he survived that. Up from Memphis coaching there, so good win, his debut at East Roberts. I tell you, Cross Plains, they produce these Groves. I mean, on and on and on, the players they produce up there.
22: I got to see at the end of the year last year East Robertson play East. You know, that was our game of the week. They're physical, too.
20: Yep.
22: They're physical.
20: Friendship Christian, Trousdale County. Coach John McNeil, congratulations. Friendship Christian, Trousdale County, big rivalry.
22: They got off the schedule for a couple of years, and now they finally got back on, and a big win.
20: It's going to be interesting to see if Trousdale County can ever get to where they were during the Satterfields, all of the Satterfields, right, the great run with that. Green Hill, 15, Beach, 13.
22: Big game for Coach Couch.
20: Yep. Coach Couch, man, he does it. Coach Crouch does a great job there as well. Hillsboro, 14, Kenwood, 7. Jamal Stewart, used to be at East Nashville, his coaching debut at Hillsboro with a win.
22: Big win. Anytime you can win the first game, you know, especially being at the new school, at a different school, it's big for your players and your coaches and the school itself.
20: Game we did last night, NBA 34-20 at Pearl Cone. First off, NBA's defense, didn't think they only gave up, the one touchdown,
22: right
20: offensively.
22: Right.
20: But Makai Moshe, he's going to get some looks. An outside linebacker, 6'4", 210, long, lanky, not one, but two pick sixes, and both of them 30 yards.
22: Greg, I was in it for 40 years. I don't think I've ever seen a guy do that at high school level in the same game. I mean, 30 yards apiece, but two to the house.
20: Well, and on this, basically the same play,
22: right,
20: but weeds went him to the different side.
22: Different side.
20: So he's lining up all over the place, sniffed it out, And we saw a couple good quarterbacks, T.J. Funk, who's committed to Toledo, big kid, strong arm. You got to think there's other teams. He's got like 25 offers. And Charlie Verner, he's been behind Hugh Price there. He's now a junior, shared time as Price now moves on to Southern Miss. But
22: very impressive.
20: Yeah, he's obviously now he's a junior, first year full time starter, quote unquote, but years of experience.
22: I tell you what I really liked about him. He threw those two interceptions, seemed not to bother me. He just kept on, you know. But he's a threat with his legs too. He had over 120 yards last night.
20: Yep. Providence Christian 24-9 over Eagleville. Marty Uvarard, of course, Oakland and long run at NBA, right. And now at Providence Christian.
22: Not a long run running the farm because he was just out of it a year. But congratulations to Marty. What a great guy, great friend, and outstanding coach.
20: Tonight, Oakland at CPA. Of course, we had Kevin Creasy, the Oakland coach, on last Saturday. Engel Martin made that move to Division II struggled early, got hot late. They didn't make the move to Division II, up to AAA Division II, bumped up. And so that, Oakland and CPA tonight.
22: It's going to be I'm telling you now that you better get there early. You'll be standing around and they might have to turn you away because of capacity.
20: And a couple of games that were out of the Mid-State, we want to mention Alcoa 43, Maryville 42.
22: Always
20: you talk about a rivalry. Is that an Alabama Auburn type rivalry?
22: Right. I mean, yeah. It's always opener. Kudos to both schools to continue playing. And
20: Baylor, you got to see St. George's, maybe the number one running back in the country, headed to Tennessee, Brentwood Academy, the rematch of that Division II Class AAA game. That was the Thursday night ESPN2 game as well. Did I leave somebody out? You were showing me something.
22: No.
20: Okay.
22: No, we covered it.
20: All right. You pointing at something. I thought I got it all.
22: I wanted to make sure we got Alcoa and Baylor in there. You know, they were Thursday night.
20: Well, this is the Rockwood Sustainable Solutions first quarter to Prep Football Talk presented by Premium Web. We're at Roy's Meat Service. And time now to name our very first. I've got 15 plaques out there in the car. Okay, and they're the same ones we've been giving away for a long time. Compliments of now 94.9 The Fan, obviously, Freeman Webb, Tim Leeper Roofing, and Amplify Awards and Gifting. We mentioned Isaac Prince as a freshman, 33 for 241 and three touchdowns.
22: Reckon he's going to be the workhorse for East Robinson.
20: Well, he was last night.
22: Yeah.
20: E.J. Gibson, mentioned him, Innsworth, and that win over Whitehaven. 31 carries, 213 yards. Tate Mathis takes over. No, he's at National Christian, excuse me. Another Hasselbeck is now the quarterback.
22: The brother.
20: The younger brother. Yeah. The older brother is now at Wyoming.
22: They had his first throw and catch, a freshman. First catch of his high school career went 70-something yards for a touchdown for Answer.
20: Yeah. So, and I mentioned Nashville Christian, Tate Mathis takes over for Jared Curtis. They're going to be playing each other Friday night. Innsworth and Nashville Christian, little neighborhood thing there going on. Quincy Mitchell, a name that we're going to be naming all year long. He was one of our Mid-State Players of the Week last week. Craig Ladd, our buddy, does the Forest games when he gets back off crutches.
22: When he can walk again.
20: Yeah, after breaking his leg.
22: Yep. The first three we've talked about are running backs, and they all went over 200.
20: Well,
22: That's a pretty good night, opening night, isn't it?
20: Quincy Mitchell, 100 for 11 carries, 200 yards, three touchdowns, 84-yarder, one of those in the win over Creekwood. Hillsboro, we mentioned Jamal Stewart's debut win there. Brandon Smith, 12 carries, 162, and a touch against Kenwood, 14-7. Marshall County, down in Lewisburg, Gavin Schrader, 18 of 28, 259, two touchdowns, six carries for 30 yards, another touchdown. So if my public education of Kentucky math, that was 289 yards of total offense and three touchdowns.
22: And here again, we bring up Tate Matthews, Nashville Christian. He was 13 of 22 for 172 yards and three touchdowns.
20: And then three carries for 51. So You know, and I heard last night, Jeff Brothers, almost at midnight last night, on with the game Blitz with Joe and the crew, and talking about how he just sort of sensed it, obviously playing behind Jared Curtis, four-year starter there as well. Cameron Cruz at Page, Kansas State commitment. His dad is on the staff at Kansas State. I got to know him a couple years ago. He was on the – or last year, rather, was on the TSU staff. Or maybe it was 2 years ago, but he is now at Kansas State, and that's where Cameron Cruz is headed. 11-20, 172, four touchdowns. As Page, Coach Rathbone, they just keep on keeping on, right?
22: Just crank it back up again.
20: And over in Springfield, Jermaine Cobbins, three catches, 142 yards, touchdown, and a win over Rossview. And one other mention, Xavier Murray up at White House Heritage. You know the coach up there?
22: Right. Scott Murray coached in Metro. Mm-hmm. Coached in Metro, and he's been up there. He's done an outstanding job with the White House Heritage program. And that's his son quarterbacking, and he's been playing up there since a freshman. And this might be the year for Heritage to continue their play in the playoffs.
20: Xavier Murray, 21 of 30, 295 yards, three passing, and one rushing touchdown as well. You want to go there?
22: You know me.
20: This is a high-level discussion right here.
22: You know me now. It's a quarterback-driven game.
20: You know I have veto rights.
22: Yeah, you got it, baby.
20: No. As a matter of fact, we're going to go. Let's go to White House Heritage.
22: Okay.
20: And the you have, and I have.
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20: Yeah, thank you. I'm going to give you a plaque, and you take your butt up there. No, I'm kidding. Xavier Murray, White House Heritage, is going to be our player, and his dad's the head coach.
22: Right. That's Scott.
20: Yep. So we'll head up to White House Heritage Tuesday or Wednesday and drop off a plaque, make that presentation as well. All right. 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Coming up to end the show will be Craig Ladd, always looking ahead to week two. Bottom of the hour, the Wesley Financial legend, prep legend, Jack Jones, former Oakland UT Vol, one of the top 25 players in the mid-state in the last 50 years. And coming up next, Brentwood coach Clint Finch. All that right here. 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
14: 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We are at Roy's Meat Service in East Nashville. Coach Bubba Spears, Greg Pug, Parker Kelly, producing back in the 94.9 studio. Bottom of the hour, our prep legend, Jack Jones, former Oakland, Tennessee Vol, recently named one of the top 25 players in the Nashville area in the past 50 years. How about that? So talk to Jack. Craig Ladd to end it. Last night, Brentwood on the road, a big win at Smyrna, 21-20. Bruins coach Clint Finch joining us. Coach, good morning. How you doing, man?
15: I'm doing great. Hope y'all are having a great morning as well.
14: Well, it's always nice going to bed with a win and waking up and it's still a win.
15: Absolutely. Not the prettiest game to watch. I think every high school football coach loves the first game of the season because you're finally getting to play, but they also kind of dread it because they can kind of be the sloppiest game of the season. And I think that helped. We found a way to pull it out late, so it's a lot better being 1-0 than 0-1.
16: Coach, this is Bubba Spears. You know, you hit it, but, you know, we say this all the time as coaches, old cliche, you know, ugly wins better than a pretty loss.
15: All day long, you know, and you, I know you did it for a long time, Bubba. It's just, it's so different no matter how many scrimmages and how long you practice. When you go out that first Friday night, there's a lot of adrenaline there, and it's just, it's always going to be kind of a, what's exactly going to happen here tonight, and I think that was the case last night. But yeah, we'll go out of there with an ugly win all day long.
16: Well, you know, Coach, too, as coaches, we know this. One of the biggest things of improvement during the year is that game one to game two. And I know that's the first thing you thought about last night when you got to the coach's office. We got to clean up our mistakes. Because it's the first game, and everybody had them.
15: Yeah, and it's so hard because you're so cautious about trying to keep your kids healthy going into the season and limiting reps, and all of a sudden, you know, you got to go out and play a full four-quarter football game. And you just – sometimes it – you get into that game healthy, but you know it's just going to be kind of a lot of rough spots and rough patches there. But absolutely, I think every team in the state, you know, is sitting there saying, okay, we've got that first one out of the way now. Now we can kind of settle down and kind of be who we're supposed to be and play the way that we're supposed to play going into week two. And we think we should be a lot better going into week two.
17: Yeah, no, by the way, week two is Brentwood Academy.
16: Yeah.
17: Did you know that?
15: Yeah, absolutely. They had a pretty good collection of football players over there.
16: You think?
17: Yeah. You got one. Let's start with your quarterback. Junior quarterback Gavin Strange is back long, 6'5", 1,900 yards, 19 TDs, 65% completion rate. That's a good place to start.
15: Yeah, and you know, as a sophomore for us last year, first year in our program, came up here from Memphis, did a good job, struggled in the first half last night. He would tell you that, you know, we had some honest conversations. But what I really like about Gavin is obviously he's a good football player, at least, but as bad as the first half was, a lot of kids probably would have let their head hang and wouldn't have been able to come back and operate in the second half. And I think that's what these guys that are out recruiting Gavin need to realize. Really mature kid, went about as bad as it could go in the first half, and then found out, you know, found a way to come in there and help us win in the second half last night. Didn't allow the first half mistakes to influence the second half play. And that's a pretty special kid, you know, when you have a high school kid that can overcome some adversity like that.
17: And certainly, just tell us a little bit more about your team. You got some decent players back on both sides, I see.
15: Yeah, and I think, you know, we expect good stuff from this team. We're pretty old and pretty experienced. You know, we have a lot of seniors, a lot of guys that have been in our program, you know, for 4 years. Feel like our receiver core. Last night, Parker Emerson, who's a 3-year starter for us, had some huge catches. In fact, on the last touchdown drive we had, had a 3rd and 18 that we were able to convert because we got in his hands and he was able to make some moves. Jones Merrill's another senior, 3-year starter for us. Jones has been hampered by a hamstring injury and really didn't get to play in any of the scrimmages, but was able to go out last night and do some really good stuff for us. Little sophomore running back Parker Cates, really kind of a receiver type kid, but we played him at running back. Had numerous big plays for us. Actually got our first touchdown on the board. Took an inside running play and managed to kind of find an edge on it and housed it, which kind of gave us that spark to come back. So feel like we're really good with our skill kids. Feel like our offensive line. Kyle Nabrotsky's our left tackle. He's a BYU commit. We feel like he had a great second half last night. And then, to be honest, our defensive side of the ball played really, really well.

0: he's going to sling the ball, but you know, you have also a running attack also.
1: I think that was probably the best thing. We, in our scrimmages, we had really focused on throwing the football. We just hadn't worked the run game as much in the scrimmages. We have, like, again, with the number of athletes we have at wide receiver, we feel like we've got to get those guys some touches, right? So we had to focus on that. And we hadn't been really a heavy run-focused team during the scrimmages, but we found a way last night, especially in the second half, to run the ball on the ground. Again, Parker Cates, Isaac Carano did a really, really good job. And we're pretty old up front. We start five seniors on the offensive line. And we talked at halftime. We said, like, we felt our O-line communication was really bad in the first half. I said, listen, Smyrna's going to sit there, and they're going to change front zones. They're going to stem those fronts late. You got to do a better job communicating. And most of our rushing yards came that second half. And at the end of the day, we were able to kind of close it out by just holding on to the ball, running out the clock, and getting to the point where we get in victory formation and get out of there with a win. So proud of our O-line for the job they did.
2: Let's see. I'm looking at your schedule. Looks like job security for Clint out there. Okay, this kind of schedule, right?
0: Yeah.
2: Yeah. At Smyrna, good win. Brentwood Academy, Summit, Page. We all know the job Coach Rathbone does it. Page, their big Williamson County rivalry as well. Then you get in to your region play, but and is it as simple as I know it's never simple, right? But it's just that last game of the year just always seems to set up Brentwood, Ravenwood, Ravenwood, Brentwood.
1: Yeah, and you know, obviously a lot of football to be played between now and then, but you know that at some point in time, what you want to do is you want to put yourself in position to where you've got a shot to play for that region championship on game 10. And it's a unique situation. You know, two really good schools, not only in terms of athletics, but in terms of academics, and a great community that you know, supports their high school football programs. You hope it gets down to that week 10, and those two guys, which are only really about 5 miles apart, are playing for a region championship. And we're going to be tested between now and then. Absolutely. There's BA on the schedule. There's Page on the schedule. There's a really good Henry County team on the schedule. Williamson County teams, you know, we think Summit's better. We think Indy, Franklin. So it's going to be a test, but, you know, we feel like if we can put ourselves in position to be playing for a region championship, then our kids have done a really good job, and they've worked their tails off to get to that position.
0: Coach, a lot of times people don't ask you this, but how are you in your depth out there?
1: You know, in a long
0: season, and the people that you play, you know you're going to come across injuries.
1: Yeah, and it's going to happen. I mean, it happens at every level of football, but I think certainly when you get into 6A and you're talking about big student populations with a lot of kids that are big, a lot of kids that run fast, you're going to have injuries. Depth is always going to be a concern. It's a real concern for us on the offensive and defensive line now. It's hard to find offensive and defensive linemen. There's just not a lot of big kids out there. A lot of parents let their kids eat too many salads. And we need some parents feeding them a little bit more red meat and carbohydrates. But, yeah, you've got to find a way. One of the really good quotes that I like is the best ability that any kid has is availability on Friday night. So you've got to get through Friday night, but you got to be smart with how you handle your kids Monday through Thursday. We were kind of pretty banged up in our scrimmage season. Like I said, we were able to get Isaac Carano, hadn't played in any of the scrimmages. It was his first time out playing last night at running back and outside linebacker. Jones Merrill, first time out. But yeah, depth is going to be a concern for us, but I think the honest truth is there's not a football coach in the country that's not a little concerned about depth.
2: You know, you go to BrentwoodFootball.com, okay? Coach Finch, have you read your bio on there lately?
1: I let somebody else create all that stuff, and I hope it doesn't make me sound too bad or too good.
2: Well, I think it sounds pretty dang hip. Interesting facts. Okay, we got to coach both of your sons in the Brentwood football program. That must be really special. But loves to surf when on vacation.
1: I'm an old country boy from Cheatham County, don't think I'm one of these Californians that grew up surfing Malibu. But my wife and my children and I, we started going to Mexico probably 20 years ago, a few other Caribbean locations, and our kids always wanted to try surfing. So I'm going to tell you, I do love to go surf when we go on vacation. My wife and I still get to go, but just because you love something doesn't mean you're good at it. You know what I mean? So

0: I go out there and I flounder around and I fall off the board a lot, but I always tell them, like, try to get at least one picture of me getting up on that board, and that way people will think I'm good at it, even though I know I'm not real good at it.
1: Well, we've been doing this show 15 years. First surfing coach we've had, Bubba.
2: Correct. Yeah, that's right. Probably the last.
1: I'm not going to call him Surfer Dude. I just said he likes to surf. How about that?
0: I'd say he likes to have fun. I'm good at it.
1: Yeah. Well, that's just like, I play golf. That doesn't make me any good at it, right? Yeah.
0: I'm in that same boat, too, now. Yeah. I think you put down there avid golfer, but that doesn't mean I've shot under 100 forever. So.
1: Well, hey, Clint, good opening win. I know you got business with Brentwood Academy Friday night. We'll be keeping up with you all season long. Appreciate you, man.
2: Thanks, Coach, and good
0: thank
2: luck.
0: Thank you so much. Thanks so much for covering high school sports. We appreciate what y'all do.
1: Yep. Thanks, Clint Finch out of Brentwood. They're in the conversation every year.
2: Oh, yeah.
1: I mean,
2: yeah.
1: And maybe underrated, because everything that goes on in Williamson County, everything that goes on in Rutherford County with those 6A schools, Ravenwood has sort of been a step ahead of Brentwood along the way. Of course, the Will Hesters of the world, the Ravenwood success there, no doubt about it. But the program he's built at Brentwood is sneaky, sneaky good.
2: Maybe it's not
1: that sneaky now.
2: Right. Yeah. It's not sneaky. He just does an outstanding job. And like you said, always in the hunt, and that's all you want is an opportunity.
1: Hey, we'll take a break. It is our Prep Legend presented by Wesley Financial coming up, Vol for Life, and Oakland product Jack Jones right here. 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
10: It is Prep Football Talk, presented by Freeman Webb, Roy's Meat Service, East Nashville. Our Wesley Financial Prep legend this week is one of the best offensive linemen from the Nashville area. As a matter of fact, Mike Organ, you got to vote on the panel, and a bunch of other dignitaries. Other than I didn't get called, that's fine. But I would have definitely voted for Jack Jones. Oakland, Vol for life. And I remember seeing this young man when he just abused people when he was playing for the Patriots. Jack, good morning. What's up, man?
11: Good morning. Thanks for having me on.
10: Hey, how you doing? What's going on in your life?
11: Man, I'm currently up here in Maine right now. Started working for an artist, and I'm kind of doing some things in the music world. But I'm glad that y'all reached out, man. It's always great to connect and catch up with you guys.
10: Well, and I was reading just at Oakland High School, of course, five-star and you know, signed with the Vols. If you were in the NIL world on a high school level, his senior year he had 121 pancake blocks. So we would have got him an NIL deal at IHOP, right? I mean, you just
11: allegedly, that's a big number. IHOP would have definitely got a call. I would have been working it. I don't know. I know these guys these days. They kind of, I think they get everything, you know, pretty much dialed in before they get there. But I would have been door knocking, man. If I would have needed a new set of tires, I would have been over at Tirestone, man. We would have had O-line eating free. You know what I'm saying? We would have been running around town getting as much as we could. But, yeah, man, it's really cool, though, to see these guys getting paid. And, you know, I think for a lot of kids, it can change their future and set them up for success if they handle it the right way. So it's really cool to see.
12: Jack, this is Coach Bubba Spears. I'll tell you what, I remember watching you play and you went through at Oakland. There's no doubt in my mind if the NIL was coming through at your time, you would have been one of the ones that started it for the line.
10: Oh, he was already on John Jones Realty NIL deal already.
11: Nah, man.
12: Well, he would have been off with John Jones for sure.
11: Somebody needs to tell John I need an NIL deal right now, man. I need him to ante up.
12: You wouldn't be in Maine, would you?
11: It's funny. I people talk to me about it a lot, but to be honest with you, it really wouldn't have changed much for me. I was lucky. I think Tennessee they're on the higher end of NIL stuff, but I was, NIL or not, I was going to be a Vol. So I would have just had to take whatever they gave me because that's what it was for me.
12: Well, you know, Jack, tell us this. You know, you played for Oakland. You had a lot of success at Oakland. And you went on and continued at the University of Tennessee. Tell us the big change there when you went from your senior year at Oakland to your freshman year at University of Tennessee.
11: Well, I mean, I think the main one I think everybody can – it's pretty evident is people are a lot bigger and a lot faster. That usually that pretty much sums that up. But I think the biggest change, too, as a kid is just, you know, going away from home, growing up a little bit. You're not the biggest guy. You're not the fastest guy. You're not the strongest guy. There's only one guy that I ever saw that came into Tennessee where I was like, all right, he's kind of already the best. And that was Trey Smith. But I'll tell y'all a quick story about Trey Smith real quick. This is a funny one. He came up early. He's 2 years younger than me. And you know, during spring ball, he was an early enrollee. It doesn't matter who you are. They're going to make you run with the twos the first day. I was running with the ones at right guard. He was running with the twos at right guard. And I was just kind of watching him all day. And I knew Trey, you know, I recruited Trey. I knew he was a baller. But I was just watching him, you know, for the first time in person, practicing with him. After a day of practice, I walked up to Walt Wells. And I said, Coach Wells, I think it'd be a good idea for me to learn how to play left guard. Because I think this guy's going to be starting at right guard. And he goes, I think that'd be a damn good idea, Jack.
10: Of course, Walt Wells, the head coach at Eastern Kentucky now, McGavick product here. Jack, you played for Thomas McDaniel there at Oakland. What do you take away from your high school days beyond just football? Because I know you played basketball and you were very involved in the community while you were in high school.
11: Man, I'm glad you brought up Coach McDaniel because I do think he's a big reason for the success Oakland has had. Not necessarily, you know, Coach Creasy's incredible, but he definitely left that place in a good position for Creasy to come in and take over. And we kind of started to turn, you know, he won one in 08. There were some years there. And then my junior and senior year, we really started, you know, kicking butt. And then obviously Creasy's come in and done what he's done, which is, you know, he honestly probably one of the best high school coaches ever to be in Tennessee with the amount of rings and wins he's gotten. But man, you know, I just loved it, dude. People give me crap a little bit. They'll be like, you know, you went over to Oakland because it was the It was the happening place to be, man. That's where I was zoned. I grew up watching. I grew up watching McDaniel and all those coaches, because I grew up going. I was watching Gary Rankin's game. My dad played at Riverdale, so I grew up watching, you know, all those coaches do their thing and win a lot of championships. That was like my first exposure to really high school football, was playing tackle football on that hill at Riverdale on the side over there. Just while Gaston Miller broke one off for 80, but I knew all those coaches from growing up, and when they all went to Oakland, it was just like the perfect storm. That's where I was zoned, and I can't say enough about all those guys. You know, Matt Snow, Gardner, Coach White, Coach McDaniel. The list goes on and on. The Kreisky, and you see all these coaches. They've all gone, and you know, they're head coaches at other places. But we were so lucky to have that many, you know, good coaches for our little program at Oakland. And man, yeah, just loved every second of it. I think, you know, there's not much that beats running out of the tee, but it's hard to beat those Friday nights when you're lining down next to your buddy you played with since you were 6 or 7, and he's been fighting his tail off to start his senior year, and he knows he's got a limited number of games left. And like, I don't think it much, you know, the purity of football, it doesn't get much better than that right there. So.
10: Our Wesley Financial Prep Legend of the Week, Jack Jones. Jack, obviously the Vols. When did you first get the diagnosis of spinal stenosis, and just the news of that, and where you had to really just take care of yourself long term?
11: Yeah, you know, I went, I think it was my last game was Florida my junior year, and it was a tough game. I was getting stingers every time I would, you know, make the right hit on somebody, my neck would go back, and just got to the point where I was like, you know, this, you know, if you played football, everybody gets a stinger here and there, but it was just happening pretty frequently. And we just went and got it checked out with this specialist down in Dallas, and yeah, he just walked in and said it's over. And it, you know, luckily I have a great family and support group around me, but anybody that goes through something like that, or when the game, you know, comes to an end, it is your identity, and it's hard to get over that. But man, I think you know, I think God blessed me with the ability to go out there and play and live my dream playing for the Vols, and I'm just very grateful for that. And over the past couple years, I've gotten to a point where I'm just thankful that, you know, there wasn't anything worse that happened. And really, that's what I prayed on as a kid, was getting to play for the Vols, and it happened. And yeah, it's always tough walking away from the game and your brothers, but, you know, it is what it is. And it's something that I think for the long term, you know, there really wasn't much of an option at all. The doctor told me, he's like, you're done today. You can't go out on that field. I can't let you as a doctor. So it was a tough one. But, man, like I said, dude, I was blessed to even get out there and play and live out my dream, which was running through the tee and playing for the Vols. I think if you're a Tennessee boy, you know what that means. And I think there's a lot of people that would, you know, give an arm or leg for that. And I definitely would. So it was just a tremendous blessing, you know, to be able to go out there.
10: And you know, and John, your dad, full disclosure, buddy of mine, your mom, Tracy, what a sweetheart of a lady. And your brother, you know, Pruitt, Liza Jane, Mary. I mean, that family had to have just come, you know, because they, I mean, it's tough to get that news, I would imagine. That support from your family, I guess, was huge.
11: Yeah, it was, man. And it was hard for them, too, you know. It's still hard for my mom to watch games and stuff like that, because she knows how hard it was on me. And they put a lot of time into it as well, you know. My sisters, I can't thank them enough for, they were dragged to so many ball games. Yeah. And they're always there to support me. And I will say, my youngest sister ended up being, like, undefeated in high school for the, what do they call it, the women's, they did like the flag football, mm-hmm. At her high school at PCA. I call her Mary Mahomes, because she was undefeated, never lost, freshman to senior year for their powder puff, I think is what they call it. And she, so I will say maybe a little bit of that, you know, she was hanging around the football field, so she knew how to throw a tight spiral. But yeah, they spent so much time supporting me. My brother went to UT with me. So yeah, I know it was hard on them as well, but having that group of people behind me makes everything a lot easier. And you know, sometimes some things are just tough, you know, and that's how life is. But I'm a firm believer that God has a plan, and you just got to keep rolling with the punches, and it'll be all right.
10: Recently named one of the top 25 high school players in the Nashville area in the last 50 years, Jack Jones. Jack, great to catch up with you, man. Go get some lobster up there.
11: Yeah, baby, I will, and I appreciate y'all having me on. It means a lot to me.
12: Thanks, Jack.
10: Thanks, Jack. See you, buddy.
11: Thank you.
10: Yeah, I mean,
12: it's tough.
10: Yeah, I mean, because
12: he was destined for pro ball.
10: Yeah, he was NFL.
12: Yeah,
10: I mean, he was just destined. But he had to walk away, you know, to live. All right, let's take a break. Hey, we'll look at week two coming up. Prep Football Talk on 94.9 The Fan.
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3: Here is our weather in Middle Tennessee. A slight chance of showers and thunderstorms arrives late this afternoon, with areas of fog early. Otherwise, sunny and hot, with a high near 94 and heat index values up to 99. Winds shift to the northwest at 10 to 15 miles per hour, gusting to 20. Tonight, mostly clear with a low around 67. Sunday, sunny with a high near 90, and partly cloudy Sunday night with a low near 64. 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
3: 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Look ahead, week two. We'll do it with Craig Ladd every week. Well, it won't be week two every week. It'll be week three next week. Craig, East Nashville at Antioch. That's going to be the Metro Game of the Week on 102.5 The Game. Green Hill at Page. Thursday, CPA at Pearl Combe. CPA has Oakland tonight. So, quick turnaround there. Lipscomb Academy at Ravenwood. Brentwood at Brentwood Academy. Had Coach Finch at Brentwood on. But Friday night, East Nashville at Antioch, Craig.
4: Absolutely, guys. This is a big ball game. East Nashville opens up their season tonight at Collierville. That ball game at 7 o'clock. They feature one of the best quarterbacks in the mid-state in senior Dallas Covington. He's committed to Western Kentucky, Gregory. So he passed for 2,110 yards last year, 22 touchdowns, and also 666 yards rushing and 7 scores. Antioch, 1-0 after a 20-7 win at Mount Juliet. Running back Thomas Davis, Colorado commit quarterback Andre Adams, they combined for 274 yards rushing and 3 touchdowns. But that defense for Antioch was absolutely paralyzing for Mount Juliet. They only allowed 139 yards of total offense. This will be the second game in the last 20 years between these two Metro schools. Last season game at East Nashville was a spectator's delight with Antioch winning 32-27.
3: Yeah, so you guys, Chase McCabe, you, Nick, out there Friday night. Green Hill at Page, Coach Crouch, Coach Rathbone, this is just right there, two really of the Mid-State's best coaches.
4: Absolutely, Greg. And, I mean, Green Hill, probably the upset of the night with their 15-13 win at Beach. Now, coming into this season, the Hawks lost 42 seniors off of last season's team, and they trailed 13-0 in the third quarter, came back and scored 15 straight points to register that upset. Wideout Zillon Beard led the way, rushing for a touchdown first half, and then he had the game-winning score on a 31-yard TD reception from quarterback Seth Frankenfeld. Of course, Page, the reigning 5A champs, they've won 16 straight after last night's 48-14 win over Giles County. Kansas State commit senior quarterback Cameron Cruzy passed for 172 yards, 4 scores, and running back Isaac Otey, 204 yards rushing and a score. These two teams have previously played in 21-22 and last season, with the Patriots winning all three games.
3: Pearl Cone, their murderer's row they always start out with. Last night, NBA, CPA. CPA had quick turnaround. They've got Oakland at home tonight. But CPA over at Pearl Cone Thursday night.
4: You're right, Greg. They're hosting Oakland tonight, 7 o'clock at ballgame on MyTV 30. You know, the Lions, really, they're hoping for a better second year in Division II AAA after finishing 4-9 and 1-4 in the region. They'll need a really terrific year out of Missouri State commit quarterback Jack Van Orman. He passed for 1,652 yards last year, 14 touchdowns, and they've got a rugged, rugged schedule also along with Pearl Cone. Pearl Cone fell last night to NBA 34-20. The Firebirds' high-powered offense just managed 6 points as Pearl Cone defensive lineman Mikhail Moshe, he provided a pair of touchdowns on interceptions returned.
3: Yeah, two pick sixes, both of them. Yeah, and both of them 30 yards.
4: Yeah, it's you guys talked about that earlier in the show. I mean, that is unicorn stuff right there, you know.
3: Lipscomb, tough loss to McCauley. Ravenwood is Ravenwood, okay? That should be a pretty good one, too.
4: It should be, Greg. You know, the Mustangs, they lost a controversial heartbreaker at McCauley last night, 27-24 in Trent Dilfer's return as a coach. You know, Dilfer, previously there at Lipscomb, he was 44-10 and won back-to-back Division II AA State Championship. So expect the Mustangs to be there at the end of the season. They really feature two of the top juniors in mid-state in tight end quarterback Gregory Kerwin and offensive tackle Ty Hathaway. Ravenwood, as you said, you know they're going to be there. They knocked off Madison Ridgeland Academy out of Mississippi, 29-14. First-year signal caller Brooks Brown, outstanding night, 20 of 24, passing for 222 yards. Running back Caden Pace, he totaled 94 yards on the ground and three touchdowns. Last year, this game was a barn burner. Two teams met for the first time. Ravenwood won 22-21.
3: These two campuses on Granny White Pike, about, what, a par five? Well, for Bubba, a par four. Brentwood and Brentwood Academy.
4: Ninth meeting all time between these two Williamson County schools, with Brentwood Academy winning seven of the previous eight matchups. Brentwood began its season with it winning by the slimmest of margins, knocking off Smyrna 21-20. The Bruins are led by junior quarterback Gavin Strang. He passed for 1,900 yards and accounted for 19 total touchdowns last season. And Brentwood Academy, they traveled to Chattanooga on Thursday night, and they fell to Baylor 38-20, which was a rematch of last season's Division II AAA State Championship game. Ole Miss commit quarterback Cruz Jenkins passed for 244 yards and a pair of touchdowns, going to Middle Tennessee State commit Lex Baskin and Tennessee commit Keyshawn Bowman.
3: Lord. Other games, Springfield at Clarksville, Nashville Christian Innsworth, there over in West Nashville, Fayetteville at Friendship Christian, Riverdale at Father Ryan, Thursday night in Marshall County at Shelbyville. Thanks, Craig.
4: Thanks, guys.
3: See you, man. All right, that's going to wrap it up, right? Guess who's coming up next? Right across from you.
5: The legend.
3: Yeah. He's not as old as you are.
5: Yeah, he is.
3: No, he's,
5: yes, he
3: I've
5: is.
3: Checked the birth
5: no.
3: records.
5: No.
3: I don't know.
5: Oh,
3: I think yeah. we're all the same, pretty much, right? Anyway, all right, we'll take it, Bubba. We'll see you a Friday night, East Nashville Antioch. You'll be on that call, and we'll be back in here next Saturday morning. Prep Football Talk coming up next. 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
3: 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Roy's Meat Service here on 94.9 The Fan. 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One-on-one with Greg Pogue. This is a treat for me. Maurice Fitzgerald, a Metro. Well, he played at Hume Fogg, played for John Merritt at Tennessee State. 38 years, does that sound about right?
10: That's about right.
3: Something like that. Head coach Pearl Cone from 90 through 05, Stratford for a couple years. The only thing he did was win 19 games in 2 years there. Hillsboro, 150 wins, 4A titles at Pearl Cone in 96 and 97, had a state runner-up in 5A at Hillsborough in 2018. But the football is just one component of what makes Maurice Fitzgerald the man he is. What's up, buddy?
5: Oh, nothing much. I'm just happy to be here.
3: Yeah?
5: You know, be here with you guys, Greg, and the great Bubba Spears. We go back.
3: Don't let him
5: we
3: hear
5: battle.
3: Don't let him hear that.
5: He paid me.
3: Well, totally way. So what are you doing? Are you look like you're getting ready to go to a World Cup game or something?
5: Man,
3: what are you doing?
5: I got a lot of the Adidas soccer stuff all given to me. Trust me.
3: Yeah.
5: Yeah, but, you know, just having fun, you know, just going out here trying to make a difference.
3: We talked last night, Pearl Cone NBA,
5: wow,
3: and the significance of that. 1966, Pearl High School, inner city black school,
5: right,
3: played private NBA in football for the first time. That same year, Pearl Cone and Father Ryan played a basketball game.
5: That's correct.
3: At Municipal Auditorium, sold it out right in the middle of the Civil Rights Movement. And you were reminiscing just about how important the Pearl, even today, how important it is for Pearl Cone to play in NBA.
5: Oh, sure. The relationships go back. You know, people don't know this. Maybe they do. Along with Coach Joe Gillum at Tennessee State, some of my mentors were Coach Tommy Owens. I had a lot of conversations with him.
3: At NBA,
5: At NBA.
3: Yeah.
5: Coach Carlton Flatt at Brentwood Academy and Coach Glenn McAdams at Lipscomb. They did a lot for me, a lot. We had a lot of conversations. And through that, relationships, other things was born. You know, like with NBA, you had a guy by the name of Joe Davis who played. He was a kicker for NBA. When I got to Pearl Cone, they didn't have a weight room. He was in a classroom, very small. One day, with the relationship with Coach Tommy Owens and Joe Davis, Joe Davis came to me when he gave us really $120,000 to build the weight room that Pearl Cone has now. So those kind of relationships, the relationship with Brentwood Academy, out of that came a tutoring program was powered by Miss Mary Lee Bunch, who was the best in the world. And also on that, the relationships there became a relationship with Dan Crockett, who, in my opinion, has done more for the inner city kids than anybody in the history of Nashville, Tennessee, by
3: far. Of course, Franklin American Mortgage,
5: yeah,
3: right.
5: Yeah, Dan is he's a great person, just does so much. But he was just instrumental in all the things we did. Father Ryan, you got Mr. Jim Carroll. And his brother, Monroe Carroll at Vanderbilt, did so much. You got people like the sheriff, Darren Hall. You know, we didn't have anybody to cut the grass. And the sheriff department cut our grass. People don't know this. The governor, Governor Lee, at Pearl Cone, they had a sprinkler system on top of the ground where we had to move all the time. He put a sprinkler system in there. He gave us ice machines. So there's a lot of people that have played integral parts in what Pearl Cone and even Stratford and even Hillsborough. You know, Dan Crockett put a weight room in Hillsborough, which was about $50,000. So it just goes on and on that the relationships you build out of football, they're lasting, and then they're usually involved into something even greater, which they have.
3: And it crossed color lines, right? It's football, it's kids.
5: Let me tell you something. My grandmother once told me, don't worry about, you know, color. You worry about not black or white, but you worry about what's wrong or right.
3: Maurice Fitzgerald with us as well. The Pearl High School and the Cone High School, of the merger there, lost a little bit of the identity of each in a little bit,
5: yeah,
3: didn't
5: they
3: it?
5: They sure did. They sure did. And I was – actually, I was assistant coach during that and during that time where they were converging both. And I guess the Firebird came out of the Phoenix, which comes out of the ground, and it was a new birth. And it was kind of hard because neither of the two communities really, you know, they saw eye to eye. They didn't ever get along. It was black and white, and they didn't want it. And then the integration came, and the next thing you know, they were forced together. And at the time, they had the campuses on two campuses. They had, I think, the 9th and 10th grade at Cone and 11th and 12th grade at Pearl. So the combination then, you know, eventually you know, things begin to work out.
3: Yeah, and then Martin Luther King, MLK, came along as well, magnet
5: exactly,
3: school.
5: Exactly.
3: The why is it important?
5: It's important just simply because of the relationships building, and especially in football. Pearl Cone at the time, you can't have a football program even when they built Pearl Cone. I don't think winning football games was in their design, you know, with no weight room and these kind of things. But you cannot have a successful football program unless you're funded, period. So when I got there, they didn't have any of those things. And I had to go out and try to get those things. You know, Mr. Hall Hardaway and those kind of people, Hardaway Construction. All those people played an integral part in what we are now. You know, and I'll never forget it. You never forget where you come from.
3: Well, and you came from Nashville.
5: Yeah. Coach Al Dennis, Hume Fogg, Blue Devils.
3: You were just Hume Fogg. You, we've sorted it out. You're 1 year older than Bubba and me.
5: He'll never let me forget.
3: He looks older than both of us. I'll just tell you that. But you said something about Coach Dennis and his approach to coaching a minute before we came on the air.
5: Yeah, Coach Dennis just was an outstanding human being, and I tell the story all the time. We never heard him say a curse word. And when he got upset and when he got mad, he looked at you and I and he said these words, and I'll never forget them. He said, "You know what? That chaps my butt severely." I still say that.
3: You were inducted in 2022, the Nashville Metro Public Schools Hall of Fame. That was way overdue with that as well. Growing up in Nashville, mm-hmm. What was that like?
5: Well, I grew up in the Edge Hill community in Benton Avenue. I grew up across the street from the Moore family, which was probably the most prominent athletic family in the history of Nashville.
3: Herschel Moore?
5: No. This is
3: beyond that.
5: Yeah, Leon Moore,
3: okay.
5: Wayne Moore. Robert Moore, Harold Moore, all those guys, Ernest Moore. They were all just tremendous athletes. Matter of fact, their father was a great golf guy. And their mother was the first black tennis pro in Nashville, Miss Mabel Moore. So I grew up there, and then I grew up in Edge Hill as well. And I was on to McGavin, and I was like, oh, that's kind of long. So I think I'll get on this city bus, and go to Hume Fogg right then. My brother was there and some of the more friends that I had.
3: But you were in that era of busing.
5: Yeah.
3: And what it did to the city schools was ripping it apart, right? Because you had neighborhoods. I mean, you know, we can go through North and Donaldson and, you know, on and on.
5: Yeah.
3: Central. It really tore away the community neighborhood aspect of the schools.
5: You're seeing remnants of that now with, you know, the participation and so forth. But amazing about Hume Fogg, it was the most nationally integrated school. I mean, it was about 50-50. It was like the best school I've ever been to because it was nationally integrated. Nobody forced you to go there. You did that on your own. So, you know, we had a lot of great times there.
3: First time you played football, you remember?
5: Yeah, I think I ducked and dodged every tackle. Didn't want to play. My brother forced me to play, so kind of got out there, and one thing led to another. Yeah.
3: When did you realize that this is, you know, we're going to talk about the Tennessee State and John Merritt in those days as well, because John Merritt Classic is next Saturday. I'll be doing the play-by-play on that one.
5: Of course.
3: But playing high school football at Hume Fogg. Hume Fogg hadn't been around very long at the time, had it?
5: No. And, you know, we didn't have a practice field, so we had to get on the bus or walk to Howard School to practice football. A lot of times we walked and didn't even think anything about it, walking to practice and walking home. There's just built so much camaraderie, built teamwork. It built a lot of things. And just being there and having to do those kind of things, to sacrifice to even play. You know, kids, you know, they probably won't do that now, but we did the same thing in basketball. We had a couple of gyms at Hume Fogg, were very small, but we played at West End. We played football and basketball there, the games.
3: Yeah, West Middle School, right?
5: You know, another one of those that have been converted to a middle school.
3: Yeah. Maurice Fitzgerald, I guess, 101 with Greg Pogue. First time you ever met John Merritt?
5: Well, I saw the smoke first out of his cigar. You know, back then, they had their offices at Keene Hall, and everybody was in one big room. They had a lot of cubicles, and when you went in there, you thought it was London fog. I'm serious, man. It was smoky everywhere, and if he was NIL days now with him and his personality and charisma, he'd be worth millions because he know how to sell anything, you know.
3: He told a story once, and, you know, I grew up, I didn't know I was growing up, but late 70s, John Merritt had his Sunday morning TV show with Hope Hines. And that was, you could not miss that. And you could see the smoke in the studio.
5: Yeah.
3: And we don't tell, you know, he would have a cigar off camera.
5: Oh, yeah.
3: Yes, sir. A cocktail on one side and then his cigar on the other. And I was enamored. It's really was my first introduction to Tennessee State. It was late when you were playing, late 70s.
5: Yeah.
3: I think Western Kentucky, where I grew up, Bowling Green, came down and played. And I became enamored with that. And then I'm not going to go too deep in mine because this is one-on-one with you, not me. But then I met Howard Gentry and Albert Dawson. And I learned the history of Coach Gilliam and just – in the tradition of Tennessee State. We're gonna push Tennessee State down the road here in a little while. We may do that last. That way they don't come and jerk us off the air. But playing for John Merritt and the coaches that he had.
5: Yeah, he had remarkable coaches. You know, he had Coach Coleman and all those guys, Coach Gilliam, which probably was the greatest football mind in history. I mean, you know, Coach Gilliam could – just dissect anything. This great disciplinarian, and he made you go to class. If not, you were going to roll. And everybody know that went to Tennessee State. They know about rolling. They know about missing class. They know about turning those attendance forms and all those. And they even know about people forging their names on those forms so you didn't have to roll. A lot of things went on, but Coach Gillen was a straight man, and you know, Coach Merritt and Mr. Coach Hope Hines, they probably could have went on the road as a laugh in. I mean, they were a great team.
3: Yeah.
5: They could get a lot done.
3: Well, first time I ever met Hope when I came down here to work for the Banner, or came up where I was Hope. That's my very first, and he's been a mentor to me.
5: Yeah.
3: Hope has, great friend. Over the years, I hadn't made a decision in this marketplace without consulting him.
5: Yeah.
3: That's the first thing I ever – I didn't say hi, Hope. I go, you're Hope Hines. Tell me about John Merritt. I want to hear the stories.
5: He knows where all the bodies are buried with Coach Merritt and all the Tennessee State. Coach Hope is just an institution.
3: Yeah. You know? And this is a story that Hope told me that Coach Merritt told him. He was recruiting in the South.
5: Mm-hmm.
3: Okay. And, of course, played at Kentucky State. Was at Jackson State. Was at Tennessee State. Him and an assistant were on the road back during the segregation, certain places you could eat, certain places you could stay. I guess it was the Green Book, you know, where African Americans on the road could go.
5: Stay with families and so forth.
3: Well, Coach Merritt told the story that he was in a Deep South and a sheriff pulled. He was trying to eat something, couldn't find any place to eat. They were on the side of the road. They had packed their meal and everything, and the sheriff brought him in. And, you know, and so Coach Merritt explained to him, got to know him, this, that, or whatever, and he ended up feeding him, okay, the sheriff did. And then, well, I don't have a place to stay. And he goes, well, I can put you in jail, and the door's going to be open, and you can leave, come and go as you want. You can eat the meals, and that way you have a place to stay tonight. Now, think of that. Think of that's Buford Pusser, because John Merritt, you know, that's how he could charm, and he was just an amazing. And that story is stuck in my mind forever.
5: Oh, you got all kind of things. I remember one time we were playing Grambling and Doug Williams, and both of us we were undefeated at the time, and Coach Merritt comes in and, you know, he said, you know, I'm a Christian man and, I don't do anything illegal, but You know, I got a few dollars for those people. Anybody can put Doug Williams out of the game.
3: We'll get into some more Tennessee State stories. Maurice Fitzgerald is our guest. 101 with Greg Pogue. It's presented by Freeman Webb. And there's been another benefactor a long time is Bill Freeman of Tennessee State. Amazing what Bill did over the years, and certainly later years with Rod Reed and the head coach there. So we'll take a break. More with Maurice when we come back right here, 94.9 The Fan.
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3: One on one with Greg Pope, presented by Freeman Webb. We are at Roy's Meat Service in East Nashville. Oh, by the way, our guest next Saturday on 101 is the new OVC commissioner, Matt Wilson, is going to be joining us. And later that night, we'll head over to the John Merritt Classic. Jackson State, what a rivalry, right? Yes, and Jackson State, of course, the Southern Heritage Classic forever and ever down in Memphis. Hated to see that go away. That was more Jackson State's doing than Tennessee State's doing. But certainly we'll have that Saturday night, so our guests will be. Matt, our guest today is a true legend in Metro, just Nashville in general. Inducted in the 2022 Nashville Metro Public Schools Hall of Fame, 36 years head coach, 40-something years, 39, I believe. Pearl Cone from 90 to 2.

0: head of the worms. But I was talking to Bill, you know, before he passed, and he said, well, just come out here to our lake. And we went out there with, you know, about five of us, and they had all the fishing gear and everything out there. And, you know, and I talked to him afterwards, and I told him I caught a, you know, a giant fish, and he laughed. And Bob is just a chip of the old block, just a wonderful people. Nash, we couldn't do without them.
1: No, and certainly the support of Tennessee State over the years.
0: Sure.
1: And with Bill, yeah, it was there as well. Pearl Cone, you had a heck of a run there. I mean, 90 to 05, couple state championships. That was fun. And you just built it, though, but you had to build it in from the inside out because you, I mean, you couldn't, you had to go get equipment, footballs. Yeah. I mean, the basics, right? Yeah,
0: the basics. And all student athletes deserve the very best, and I knew that. And the only way that we knew that we could do that, you couldn't really sell enough hot dogs and donuts to get what we needed. So, you know, go out there and foster those relationships and continue to build on them. And, you know, and Tony has now. He was a part of our staff. Tony was up there in
1: Tony Brunetti.
0: Ashland City, yeah, and Tony from Memphis, Tennessee. But he was up there in Ashland City coaching, and you know, we got him, and he's done a wonderful job.
1: Well, yeah, won the title, a few years ago, and then 20 years he's been the head coach there. Yeah, that's crazy.
0: The you know, Pearl Cone's going to always be hard to beat. You know, we only had two coaches in about 40 years, and that's unheard of. And then the other thing that comes is the culture. If you look at that tree, the kids that are they graduated from there, they're either playing, they are coaching there or at East, the Hatfields and McCoys over there,
1: yeah,
0: at East and Pearl Cone. But they came out of the same cloth, you know. So a lot of the coaches, they're doing a wonderful. The young coaches are doing wonderful jobs. Damon Harris came out of that tree, you know. That's the head coach at East now. So it was just the culture of Pearl Cone. They believe in what they're doing. They're a tight community. And they just support their athletics.
1: I was writing for the Nashville Banner at the time, and there somebody said, you need to go see this eighth grader. And actually, the first time I saw John Henderson, quote, Baby Shaq,
0: yeah,
1: was playing basketball, not
0: right,
1: football.
0: Yeah,
1: John Henderson, my Lord, mm-hmm, first off, a mammoth of a man.
0: I can remember calling youth basketball, and I was supposed to call the game. Somebody was supposed to call the game, and they asked me. They couldn't make it, and they asked me to make it, and I did. I went over there and called. The first thing, I was had a AAU team then, and I needed a center, but the first guy I saw was we called him Joe, playing basketball, and he was bigger than everybody, and all he did was get rebounds and just throw these long outlet passes, and I said, he's got to be about 15 years old. And so I said, son, how old are you? He said, I'm 12. I said, you what? He said, I'm 12. So I said, do you want to play AAU basketball? And he said, I don't know what that is, but you can call my mother. And so I called Bridget, and we talked to her. Matter of fact, Bridget and my wife, they both grew up in J.C. Napier Court. So she knew Joe's mother. So one thing led to another. And so, yeah, he got to join the team. And after the year, we always raised money to have a banquet. And after the year, Buck and Andre Stahl and all those guys on the team, they went to St. Pius. So he said, I want to go to that school too. I'm like, I don't know. So we just actually took the money that we had to raise for the parties, paid his tuition. He, next thing you know, he was at St. Pius. And there's a lot of things. One story is that they have a passion play at St. Pius and doing Easter. So one year Buck was
1: Buck, your son.
0: Yeah, Buck, my son. He's playing Jesus on the cross, and it was cool because, you know, he wasn't that big. So Joe said, you know, next year I want to play Jesus. Said, okay. So that was fun. So they got to the passion play, and they put Joe up on this cross, and the music started playing and smoke, and all of a sudden the cross started to move. So he was about to fall, so everybody, and it's like a movie. So everybody had to run up there and catch him before he fell off the cross. But then, of course, he follows us to Pearl Cone, and The rest is history. A lot of stories there between he and Ron Slay and Santonio Beard.
1: Well, that
0: Kenneth Gates,
1: yeah, that run
0: and all those guys.
1: Because

0: Ricky Collins was the basketball was the coach. He was inducted into the Nashua Metro Public Schools Hall of Fame. His son, Penny, was at Tennessee TSU. He's now with the Memphis Grizzlies. And with that, but
1: Ricky, I
0: want to keep it on John, though. I mean, how at high school, that just wasn't fair. It wasn't fair for John Henderson, Joe, as you call him, on a high school level. It was definitely not a man among boys, a monster man among boys.
1: Not only was he big, but he was so athletic. Left-handed, probably averaged about 20 rebounds a game easily in high school. He was probably one of the most dominant centers, even in basketball. And when he played AAU, of course, we had those gold and purple jerseys. So that's kind of how the baby Shaq thing. We playing in the Nationals, and he cut his hair for some reason. So he's bald-headed, got these gold and purple uniforms, and now they're like, that's baby Shaq. So that's how he got the name baby Shaq, is because of basketball and us wearing Music City Players. And we had a lot of players with Music City Players. They had Trent Hassel, Marcus Maben, had a lot of those
0: couple
1: guys.
0: Clarksville guys.
1: Had Hayslip. Oh, you can
0: out of Marshall County, Lewisburg. Yeah,
1: you can go down.
0: You're getting into my wheelhouse there.
1: Yeah, some great teams.
0: Maurice Fitzgerald with us, 101 with Greg Pogue. Maurice, Ron Slay. I mean, and so happy for Ron. Ron's first TV thing was with me on ESPN Plus TV at Tennessee State, and I knew right away. I'm not taking credit for any of that. Of course, he's going to be what he's going to be, and what he's done now with the SEC Network. Of course, he's on Daily Sports Talk here in Nashville now, and just the persona of who he is. But I said, don't become a caricature of yourself, meaning be yourself.
1: That's what he
0: but
1: is.
0: Don't try to be yourself. Right. Does that make sense? Well,
1: that's
0: what
1: advice.
0: He is. Yeah.
1: That's some great advice. Ron is interesting stories about Ron Slay.
0: Well, give us one that you can tell.
1: Well, one is that we played in this big tournament in Las Vegas, and we played in this great tournament in Las Vegas. So to get to our hotel room, you know, we had to go through the casino. So I told him, I said, hey, nobody don't even look at those slot machines. So, of course, you know, they went on to eat dinner. And I had some little spies out. They said, Coach, I think it's somebody playing in the casino. And I'm like, no, ain't nobody that crazy. So I'm mad. I'm walking around the casino because it's so big, about 30 minutes. As every step, I'm getting mad. So all of a sudden, I come up on somebody just screaming, out, yeah, they're pulling these slots. And it was Ron Slay. So I tapped Ron on the shoulder, and I was like, what are you doing? He's like, oh, Coach, I'm sorry. I said, oh, Ron, don't worry about it. Everybody makes mistakes. Don't worry about it, son. It's good. So he went to bed, and about 2 a.m. in the morning, I get up, and I go in the room, knock on the door, grab him, pull him out of bed. He can't do those things. Now, things I did back then. But I took him outside, and we ran for about 2 hours. And he's like, Coach, I got to play the next day. I said, well, that's a choice you got to make. So that was the story about him and that slot machine. He didn't have to worry about him the rest of the rest of the time looking at a slot machine.
0: Got to coach your son, Buck. Of course, played football at UT.
1: That
0: must have been cool.
1: Yeah, it really was. You know, he got a scholarship during the summer. And that's a Coach Glenn McAdams story, because we had '96, we had won 2 games in a row, and then we lost actually 4 games, but after the second game, we lost a defensive tackle that actually signed with UT by the name of Reggie Ridley, and our running back, Carlos Watkins. It was a 1,000-yard runner. So we were 2-0, then we go 0-4. So in that last game, we lost to Lipscomb, very close game, and I asked Coach McAdams, I said, you know, Buck's got his scholarship, you know, what do you think if I need to just put him in wide receiver? I'm feeling sorry for myself. Buck didn't care. And Coach McAdams said, you know what? Said, if you take him out of quarterback, you won't win another game. He said, but if you leave him, then you're going to be successful. I don't know how many games you're going to win, but you're going to be successful. And, of course, we went on to win 9 straight games. And actually the last team that is really the true champion, in my opinion, because all the schools played in one class, all the private, public, independent.
0: Yeah, well, there were just three.
1: Yeah.
0: 1A, 2A, 3A. Right. Everybody was in them.
1: Yeah, exactly. So we were the last team to do that. So years later, before Coach Mac Adams died, you know, he calls me up and he said, "Coach, you know that advice I gave you years back?" And, you know, he said, "When I'm going to get my ring that I help you win?" I said, "Okay, Coach."
0: Yeah. 1996-97 back-to-back state championships.
1: 30-year anniversary, man, wow. This year.
0: Mm-mm-mm. Maurice Fitzgerald is a guest. Let me tell you about the Boulevard Bar and Grill. If you're in the borough, you may find me there. You might find me there this afternoon around 1 o'clock. If you want to come down to the borough, I'm buying. No, I'm buying yours, Maurice. Not everybody's. I don't want them lined up out the door. I mean, you can come. I'll share it with
1: better,
0: you. When
1: explain that.
0: Yeah,
1: disclaimer.
0: I pulled a hamstring backpedaling on that. And anyway, 2154 Middle Tennessee Boulevard, right there across from the main entrance of MTSU, host of the Blue Raiders football and men's basketball coaches show, the voice of the Blue Raiders, Chip Walters. I host the women's basketball coaches there this year with Matt Ensel, taking over for the legendary coach Rick Ensel, his dad. Food, drinks, daily lunch specials. They got a $10, but you can't go to McDonald's for 10 bucks. Okay? Pick two on Monday. Tuesday, two beef or chicken tacos, chips and salsa. 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So yeah, if you're out and about this afternoon, come say hello. I'll be at the Boulevard Bar and Grill having lunch about 1 o'clock today. I'll back it up. That's right. So all right, we'll talk about it. We got more, and we'll get on this. He's giving me notes over here. We could talk all day. Maurice Fitzgerald, our guest. We'll take a break on 94.9 The Fan.
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0: One-on-One with Greg Pogue, presented by Freeman Webb, Roy's Meat Service in East Nashville. 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
1: Well, you got to tell Frog Camel. He's the one came out here about 3 weeks ago.
0: Yeah, Frog Joe.
1: Yeah.
0: Did you hear that one?
1: I was here.
0: Oh, that's right. You came in. That's right. Yeah. Tried to take him off the air. Joe. Yeah,
1: he did a great job, man. Yeah. Stratford won last night.
0: Yeah, good for him. He's got his kids playing over there at Stratford. Yeah. Yep. Yeah. So, yeah, we had Joe, he needs to be in the College Football Hall of Fame. He's on the ballot again. Of course, leading rusher in MTSU football history, yeah. Stratford.
1: Player of the year there.
0: Yeah, All-American a couple times. Yeah. Yeah, he should be in the College Football Hall of Fame. Frog, though. I forgot his nickname was Frog.
1: Yeah, Frog. Well, he's definitely in the East Nashville Hall of Fame.
0: You think? He's been running these streets for a while. You made a note. Where were you last night?
1: I was at Franklin. I was in Franklin at a game with David Pack at the Franklin Academy down there, Christian Academy, Franklin Road Christian Academy. Ran into Ricky Bowers and just supporting Dave. He's back coaching and he's done a great job. That team is going to be okay. Just having him back on the sideline means the world to him as well as for us because. He's just a tremendous person and a tremendous coach, and we just love being there. That's the first time I ever held the down markers, man.
0: You to work?
1: Yeah, and what I was doing, I was making sure they didn't run in our pattern because I was definitely out of there if they got near me.
0: David Pack had a great run, a couple championships at CPA, and, of course, you talk about a family coaching tree of Carlton Flat, David Pack, Ricky Bowers, that coaching tree with that as well. I'll tell you a little story about David Pack. I guess I don't know where he was. Was he at FRA, right?
1: Yeah.
0: Head coach at FRA. And the banner, you know, Joe Biddle, myself, every Thursday night.
1: Joe Biddle.
0: Yeah, we would work at nights a lot because the Tennessean came off the press as the first one at midnight. You know, we were the afternoon paper. So a lot of times I would stay there at midnight, see if I didn't make sure I didn't get beat on a story or whatever. But David Pack, every Thursday night during football season, after practice, after film work, would come. He could not go home because he would not. And so he would just come down there and help us answer the phones and put us to work because he was so nervous energy with that. Great to see him back coaching there at Franklin Christian Academy with that and everything. So what are you doing these days?
1: I'm still at Hillsboro teaching physical education and wellness and doing the number one sport in the world, girls flag football.
0: That is. Now, I know TSSAA sanctioned it with the Cats.
1: Mm-hmm.
0: The Cats, we had halftime. We would bring in high school girls flag football. That's a wonderful thing.
1: Oh, sure it is. I coached with a guy, Dr. Scott Davis, and we've been doing that now. This is going on the fourth year, and it's just been wonderful. So many opportunities for the young ladies that they can get involved with, you know, in training, coaching, playing, being in administration. So it's a lot of avenues that they can pursue.
0: Well, it's growing. Flag football is going to be an Olympic sport.
1: Yeah,
0: in 2028, and then at the high school level, and I'm glad it's under the TSSAA umbrella.
1: Oh yeah, some girls doing some things, some phenomenal things. Great passing, great run. It's just very competitive, very competitive.
0: Why are you still teaching?
1: I don't know.
0: You're packing really like a mining mule. I know you don't need the money.
1: No, what I do is that I really enjoy the everyday camaraderie with the kids, making the impact, and I'm like a grandfather figure there now, you know. And being involved with the young ladies, you know, because it was already – now I coach young ladies at Pearl Cone. I coach the girls' softball team. But and at Hillsboro, coaching the girls' flat softball team. As a matter of fact, I had one player by the name of Eva Clark, and the Clark, if you know, the head coach at Vanderbilt now. Matter of fact, he was one of my counselors. He and Barton Simmons when they were at NBA. But just
0: and that's something, obviously, Vanderbilt football coach Clark Lee and Barton Simmons, right, quote, general manager.
1: Those were my guys back then. So, you know, and there, as a matter of fact, interesting enough, Clark's father was the was a team doctor at Hillsboro back then, and every Friday I think he looked forward to, you know, to being on the sidelines with high school more than anything. And so there's a lot of things that kind of go in circles, but you know, we've enjoyed the input that, and with the young people and the reaction and how you interact with them and hopefully give something back.
0: Well, of course, Dr. Lee, as I call him, Clark Lee and everything.
1: Dr. Lee.
0: Yeah, it is. We're friends on Facebook. We communicate back and forth every once in a while with that. And, of course, the job his son's done at Vanderbilt. Yeah.
1: Yeah, Dr. Lee, he was just, I mean, on the sideline, I mean, he was just like, well, this is what I want to do.
0: Yeah. Maurice Fitzgerald with us, played at TSU for the legendary John Merritt, has been involved with TSU athletics. TSU in general, how do you feel about it? You're an alum. Your opinion counts because it's gone through a lot of stuff over the years.
1: Yeah, a lot of times you have to get football people in positions to, you know, for that institution. And when you do, you know, you have things that you can strive with. But now, you know, it's kind of in uncharted waters. You know, you have a lot of different areas to go and pull in a lot of different ways. But hopefully, I met with Coach Barlow, and I think that he's going to do a good job.
0: Yeah, Reggie Barlow's sharp. He's got the pedigree, right, I mean, to do it.
1: Yeah.
0: But it's a tough time with this NIL, the transfer portal, the turnover. It's tough.
1: Very difficult. There again, you have to have infrastructure. You have to have money. I mean, that's the bottom line. You have to have support, and it starts there.
0: You wish they played back on campus.
1: I think we all do.
0: At the whole, I mean.
1: Yeah, we need that fog coming off the Cumberland. We need all that. But, you know, it kind of back when MTSU, when they resurrected their stadium, you know, we had an opportunity back then. But now you have to go from here. I think it's probably just putting some stick of dynamite on it and blowing it up and starting over, to be honest.
0: Yeah, and you saw along, and I'm going to go down a rabbit hole with it, but an editorial comment, you see other schools in the UT chain, UT Martin, new stadium, Tennessee Tech, new stadium, Chattanooga, new stadium, East Tennessee, new stadium, Memphis, Liberty, they're all under the UT, you know, the Tennessee State system. And like I said, I'm not going to go down a deep rabbit hole.
1: Yeah, I think we probably need to go out there with the soccer field and play the games out there, you know, and then.
0: Because, you know, what's going to happen when they open up that big thing that you can see from space?
1: Oh, my
0: you know,
1: God.
0: The Titan Stadium.
1: Yeah. And to be honest, the OVC teams, that, you know, we don't draw that well with the OVC programs that we play.
0: Well, all of the programs that were the rivals are in other leagues.
1: Right.
0: The classics, though, you know, the John Merritt Classic, next Saturday night with Jackson State, Alabama A&M. The HBCUs still draw.
1: Yeah, I'm just glad that Vanderbilt, you know, was open because, you know, the Titans, of course, they have, a preseason game during that time. So
0: yeah.
1: I don't know where they play. They probably would have played the Pearl Cone, I guess. I don't know. But now, you know, Vanderbilt has opened their arms, and it's going to be a great next week. You know, it's
0: just a whole week, right?
1: Because the stadium at Vanderbilt, I was at a couple games last year, and they've done a remarkable job with that stadium and that facility.
0: We'll take our last break, be back, and wrap it up with Maurice Fitzgerald, 101 with Greg Pogue, presented by Freeman Webb, Roy's Meat Service on 94.9 The Fan.
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8: Here is our weather in Middle Tennessee. Today will be sunny and hot, with a high near 94 and heat index values up to 99. Winds will shift from light west to northwest at 5 to 10 miles per hour, gusting to 20. A chance of showers and thunderstorms arrives before 7 p.m. Then skies clear overnight, with a low around 67. From the Game Nashville Sports Network, I'm Waylon Smithers.
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0: Got a few more moments with my one-on-one guest today, Maurice Fitzgerald, Nashville Metro Public Schools Hall of Fame 2022. Should have been done in 2012, but that's okay. Metro Schools, how you feeling about them? You've been a part of it, what, two-thirds of your life or more, really? Yeah. How you feeling?
1: Just dialogue. Yeah. You know, talk, communicate, sit down with coaches, especially in football, you know, to see the intricacies of what they need, what can you do to help. I mean, it's the word team, you know, it crosses athletics, it crosses into the administration and all the civic groups and the things like that you encounter. So you have to be able to address those things, and you have to be able to have dialogue. You have to sit down and talk and say what's best for these student athletes. It's not about you, because, to be honest, if it's not for the students, then we don't get paid. So the students are first and foremost. So I think you need to have dialogue.
0: How long you want to keep doing this? Because I don't think you work a day in your life, quite frankly. Lord, sort of like me.
1: Yeah, the Lord is good. God is good. And we, you know, being able to have relationships. It goes back to relationship building. Like I said, you know, we got some guys that Coach Abner, Coach Greg Abner's over there now. That's back with us. That you know, they had a horrific accident, but thank God that he's healing. He's back, and Dr. Scott Davis is probably the top instructor in Metro. So Jerry Stringfield and Coach Roddy Tweet, you know, all those people like that you see daily, that you have all these relationships, communication with, it makes it easier when you're around people that love kids and be honest, love God.
0: Kids today, are they coachable? Are they teachable?
1: Oh, sure. You know, people say, are they bad? No. I think you have to respect, and they show respect, and you have to show a common goal that you know, kids want to know, do you hear me? Do you see me? And, you know, it's no different than years back. You know, you just have to, old saying that, if a village doesn't embrace a child, the child will burn it down just to feel the warmth.
0: Wow. Say that again.
1: If a village doesn't embrace the child, then the child will burn the village down just to feel the warmth.
0: Well said. Maurice, thank you, man.
1: Yes,
0: it's
1: sir.
0: Always great catching up. I've only known you about 40-something years.
1: But at least you won't be able to be older than I am, so
0: yeah,
1: that's a good thing.
0: Yeah. Seems like I'm catching up. Appreciate everything you've done for Metro, and not just the Metro school system, but for everything. Thank you, man.
1: Well, Greg, we appreciate what you do, because it is very important what you're doing, and this is the last frontier. High school athletics is the last frontier.
0: Yeah, and it seems to be volatile at best.
1: Yes. Well, thank you so much, and shout out to Mike Straysinger and Susan Straysinger.
0: Yeah. Oh, yeah, Mike keeps doing it. Parker Kelly, thank you, producing these 2 hours. We'll be back in next week. Matt Wilson, the new commissioner of the High Valley Conference, will stop by for that. Of course, Prep Football Talk will be at 9 o'clock. And then Friday night, Chase McCabe, Nick Frazier, Bubba, out East Nashville at Antioch on the Metro Schools Game of the Week on 102.5 The Game.
1: Doing a great job out there.
0: Everybody.
1: Sente Broom.
0: Everybody, thank you for listening. 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
7: The Fan. J.J. McCarthy starts at quarterback for the Vikings. He's 5-for-8 for 81 yards. They're scoreless with Baltimore. Atlanta and Indianapolis tied at 3 in the first. That's Cooper Rush and Riley Leonard. Dallas at Arizona tonight. Linebacker Von Miller will not play, but he has joined the Cowboys and admits he's great to play with.
8: I'm probably the best teammate that ever played in the National Football League, and I say that with all confidence in the world. My ability to get people around me to play at a level that they wouldn't normally play at, like, I don't think nobody does that like me.
7: Miller is the active NFL leader in sacks, 138 and a half over 14 years, two Super Bowl titles. Baseball, Toronto at the Yankees about to get started. Vladimir Guerrero of Toronto returning from a concussion. Setback for Giancarlo Stanton of New York. A new left calf strain while recovering from a right calf strain. The Phillies have won 7 in a row. They've got St. Louis. It's on ESPN Radio with the pregame at 5:30 Eastern Time. In extra innings Friday, game-winning two-run triple by Alex Bohm with the Phillies. They win 7-6 in 10.
9: 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Coming up Monday, Sam Darnold and the Seahawks are trying to repeat as champions this year. But I'll tell you whether or not I think they have enough pieces in place to actually get it done. 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
11: 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I'm Emmett Golden. Mark Zeno joining us as well. 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Thank you very much. We know you are a fan of the Yankees.

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9: After a weather delay in Cleveland, and the Bills lead 7, the game now tied with the Browns and Bills 7-7. Kyle Allen started, led a Bills scoring drive, capped by a one-yard touchdown run by Ray Davis. Atlanta touchdown runs by Tyler Goodson and Nathan Carter. And the Falcons lead Indianapolis 24-6 in the second. Baltimore 3, Minnesota nothing in the second. J.J. McCarthy started, went 5-for-10 for 81 yards and a sack. Jaden Daniels, cameo, 0-for-1 with a sack for Detroit. Touchdown runs by Joshua Dobbs and Travion Williams. And the Lions lead the Commanders 14-13 in the fourth. Geno Smith of the Jets, 7-for-7 for 65 yards and a score. And last night's shutout win, Cade Klubnik, 10-for-14 for 75 plus a 16-yard run. ESPN's Jeremy Fowler says Klubnik could be the Jets' number two.
10: It was a situation where he could have taken the reins on that QB2 job. Didn't quite do it yet, but it appears that he should be able to beat out Brady Cook and Bailey Zappi, the veterans.
9: In college ball, Alabama will start Keelan Russell.
11: Hey, this is Rich Eisen. 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It's my four-down season preview on the 49ers, and the comedian Sam Morril joins us in studio on Monday's Rich Eisen Show on Disney Plus, the ESPN app, and ESPN Radio.
12: What if I could tell you that one Mark Zeno can see into the future here on game day on ESPN Radio. As predicted about 15 minutes ago, young undrafted Jack Strand has entered under center for the Atlanta Falcons in preseason game number 2 against the Indianapolis Colts. 4-for-4, 51 yards and a score. QB controversy beyond just Michael Penix and Tua Tagovailoa in the ATL, Zeno?
13: Mia, if there is anything dumber, okay, than a backup quarterback battle, it's the backup quarterback battle, okay? If I don't care who the backup quarterback is, I really don't care who the third-string quarterback is. But good for Jack Strand. Again, he's played really well this preseason. I mean, you can't... It's one of these things where with players, certain players, you just see it, right? And I'm not comparing the two straight line. But remember when Joe Burrow burst onto the scene? Even though the Bengals didn't win, you can see how he made the team more competitive. You can see how he changed everything around him. Granted, Jack Strand is doing this against guys who likely might not be in the league in 2 more weeks. They'll probably be back in college is where they're all going to be. Getting paid a lot more money than they would be if they were in a practice squad. Different conversation. But the point is, when you watch him, you can see his aptitude and his competency –

0: same as the CPR class to me. We're trying to save a life here.
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6: The Fan. Throws a 9-yard touchdown pass to LeJonte Wester, and Baltimore leads Minnesota 10-3 in the fourth. Travion Williams of Detroit, 10 carries for 36 yards and a score. And the Lions beat Washington 17-13. Dallas at Arizona tonight. Linebacker Von Miller will not play, but has joined the Cowboys, and admits he's great to play with.
7: I'm probably the best teammate that ever played in the National Football League, and I say that with all confidence in the world. My ability to get people around me to play at a level that they wouldn't normally play at, like, I don't think nobody does that like me.
6: Miller is the active NFL leader in sacks. Baseball, fourth inning, Brewers lead Atlanta 3-1. Toronto 3, Yankees nothing in the fifth. Dylan Cease, no hits allowed. Little League World Series all day on ESPN. Hamilton, Ohio, Bridgewater, Mass. They're scoreless in the first. Major League Soccer tonight, Columbus at first place, Nashville. First place, Houston at St. Louis.
8: Hey, it's Evan Cohen. Coming up Monday, Sam Darnold and the Seahawks are trying to repeat as champions this year. But I'll tell you, whether or not, I think they have enough pieces in place to actually get it done. It's Unsportsmanlike, 6 a.m. Eastern, right here on ESPN Radio, ESPN 2, and ESPN U.
9: 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Mia O'Brien, Mark Zeno here with you. Game day on ESPN Radio. I think we will be together on game night that evening to recap all the week one action. And when we do so, Zeno, we will be talking about Keelan Russell, QB1, Alabama. Kalen DeBoer officially naming the class of 2025 five-star plus. You know, they do that these days. It's no longer good enough to just be a four-star or a five-star. Five-star plus Gatorade National Player of the Year from two seasons ago in the high school ranks as his starting quarterback over Austin Mack, who followed DeBoer from Washington to Tuscaloosa. Our Pete Thamel saying that the decision fits the timeline that DeBoer preferred. They now have 2 weeks of practice for Russell to operate as QB1 and hone the packages that highlight his dual threat ability. Building on that, this is from On3, Alabama quarterbacks coach Brian Ellis saying, quote, Keelan is going to be the starting quarterback here because he's a playmaker. He's the guy that we know when the ball is in his hands, a lot of good bleep can happen. Jalen Milroe was also a playmaker, Mark Zeno, and that is where I ask, is a playmaker, especially in lieu of Ty Simpson going top 15 in this most recent NFL draft after being under the tutelage of Kalen DeBoer as his starting quarterback last year, is a playmaker, a dual threat QB, the best quarterback to have in DeBoer's system?
10: Well, that's a semi-complicated question to answer just from the standpoint of, look, you know, Alabama's flaw last year was their run game. They didn't really have one. It was non-existent. And shameless plug here, in a column I wrote for ESPN.com in previewing the SEC from a betting perspective, one of the bets I advocated for was

0: get ready to welcome in our next guest, I said to producer Josh Kafka, you know, what's Coach Herm Edwards really fired up about? And I had an inkling that he may want to talk about that quarterback battle in Cleveland, both Deshaun Watson and Shedeur Sanders seeing time in today's preseason game against the Bills. That game is still going on. Coach Herm Edwards, our NFL analyst, with us now. And Coach, what are the early returns from a late start in Cleveland, Ohio for you?
1: Well, public opinion, even before the competition started 2 weeks ago, Shedeur is a fan favorite. No doubt about that. And, you know, I'm a little bit biased toward him because I've known him since he was a little kid. You know, his dad, Dion, and myself used to coach that Under Armour All-American game. And he was a little guy running around then. And I watched him bloom into this quarterback at Colorado, obviously, and now competing to be a starter in Cleveland. And if you look at it, if you look at the tail of the tape, he looks very comfortable. I mean, this is second season now, so he looks comfortable. Not saying Deshaun, you know, he's missed a lot of football, but I just think that when you boil it down, I think the excitement is around him. I think the team is kind of excited about him being the quarterback as well. And he did a nice job today playing. So I got a feeling he's going to be the starter.
2: Coach, let's put your coach back on for a minute here, because not every quarterback battle is the same. You know, you particularly look at Atlanta and you look at what's going on right now in Las Vegas. You have sort of older veterans going up against younger guys. I boil it down to, I don't know a coach who would ever pick a guy who doesn't give his team the best chance to win, period. Is it as simple to say that's what the evaluation boils down to in every scenario?
1: Yeah, because at the end, you got to win. And, you know, and you can say, and this is the funny part about it, you can say, well, you know what, I'm going to start the young guy, and we got time to build the team, and that's easy to say, but then you got the 10 and you know, and your veteran that, you know, his career is coming to a close, and he's going, hey, man, I want to win. I'm not worried about you trying to build the team around this quarterback, you know. My time is running out. I want to win right now. So there is that part of it that people sometimes don't understand.
0: Well, and so what we've called it, Coach, how we've kind of handicapped it here on Game Day on ESPN Radio today is high ceiling versus high floor. So let's go to Las Vegas, another quarterback battle, although Clint Kubiak has anointed Kirk Cousins as the starter, although perhaps that's now in question with the play of Fernando Mendoza. If you were the head coach of the Raiders, and that's a first-year regime, ditto to the other two locales of quarterback battles, by the way, with Cleveland and Atlanta, so maybe we can all lump them all together. Do you go with Fernando Mendoza because he is the future and you feel his floor is high right now, he could play right now, or even though you have a long leash in Clint Kubiak because you just got the job, do you say I need to win right now with Kirk Cousins?
1: All I know is this, is that I've always said, you know, sometimes we complicate it and we get into all these other things, and I go back to, I always tell coaches, you know what, when they go out on the field, just listen to your eyes. What do your eyes tell you when you're watching players? If they had no jersey number and you didn't know who they were and you watched them play, you go, who's the best players? Oh, that guy? Really? Oh, you like him? Yeah. Well, he wasn't drafted first round. He was actually a free agent. But he's the best player. I said this, and I'm sticking to it, and it's my opinion. If I would have drafted Mendoza where he went, first player in the draft with the Raiders, Kirk Cousins comes there to help him in the classroom, during practice, on the sideline when he comes off the field in a game, not the start. He's the starter. I'm putting him out there. He's going to be my starter. And I'm walking in the defensive meeting room and tell the defense, hey, here's the deal. I'm starting a rookie. You know what he's going to do? He's going to throw the ball to the bad guys every once in a while, hold them to a field goal. That's it. He's a starter. You know, sometimes I laugh at this stuff. I say, wait a minute. He's the first player picked off the board in the draft. And what are you going to do? You're going to wait for four games and then go, oh, now we can play him? Why? Play him now. By the way, Peyton Manning threw 26 interceptions. Mm-hmm. 26 of them. He's a Hall of Fame quarterback.
2: Amen, Coach. Herm Edwards, ESPN NFL analyst, joining us here on Game Day on ESPN Radio. bunch of teams fitting this sort of similar profile that have been to the playoffs the last couple of years and missed it last year and are falling off, whether it is Washington, Cincinnati, Tampa Bay, even the Chiefs to a certain extent. You know, how hard of a job is it, Coach, after you have been deep in the playoffs or you've been to a Super Bowl and then you're starting to trend in the wrong direction, to turn things around and get it back going towards the playoffs again?
1: Well, the Chiefs are a prideful group. As you mentioned, that's the team I'm going to talk about, probably the most of all the teams you just mentioned. The problem they have, the division's gotten better. That's the problem. Because they have been so good for so long, and this is what you do when you're in a division with an opponent like that. You know, you always, sometimes I don't think fans realize, like, when the offseason comes and you draft and you go into free agency, you're drafting players that basically, and bringing players into your organization that help you to win your division. That, so you could be competitive in your division. That's the whole key. Can I win my division? That's what I want to know. Well, no, you can't, Coach. What pieces do we need to bring here so we can do that, right? And so I think when you look at Denver, tell you what now, if that quarterback plays like he did yesterday, oh, boy, and they got a really good defense too. So, okay, so you look at those guys. You look at the Chargers are going to be better. Right. So, you know, this division that the Kansas City Chiefs have kind of beat up everybody in, it's better. It's just a better division. And there's some players on Kansas City that are getting a little older, too. So that helps. Right.
0: Spanning the NFL with our Herm Edwards, NFL analyst here on ESPN Radio. Herm, one game just kicked off in the 4 o'clock hour, the Rams and the Saints. Of course, Sean McVay resting the bulk of his starters. Let's run through a couple of the other games that are going to be coming up here tonight, and you just tell me which one piques your interest, knowing full well maybe starters aren't going to give it a go. The Dolphins and the Giants just kicked off in South Florida, the Bears and the Bengals, the Eagles, the Patriots, the Chiefs and the Bucks, and the Cowboys and the Cardinals. Who or what are you keeping your eye on here on this Saturday in preseason action?
1: Well, you mentioned a lot of teams. Some of these teams are playoff driven. And I'm going to say it because they get talked about in all the time anyway, whether they're good or bad, doesn't matter. But and I hate to say this because all the Eagle people will go, why are you talking about them, Coach? Well, I got to talk about them because I didn't like them when I played against them either. But the Cowboys, what I want to see, now, I don't want to see their offense. They got one of the top five offenses in the league. Can they defensively just get to the middle of the pack? Can they stop the run and get to the middle of the pack? Because if they get to the middle of the pack in defense, I hate to say this, Cowboys are really good, especially offensively. Mm-hmm. They're in the top two offense in the league now. They can score points. Cincinnati, you ain't going to see a Cincinnati. The Cincinnati, what I want to know about the Cincinnati Bengals, can Joe Burrows play a whole season? That's what I want to see. I want to actually see him play every game. It'll be good for football. It'll be good for Cincinnati. Just play a whole season and see what happens.
2: Coach, one more holistic question about the preseason as we get deeper into this thing. And I know there's only three games left, but as a coach, when you're sitting here in these second half of these preseason games and you got a bunch of guys playing against other guys who likely may not make NFL rosters, how do you evaluate a player and go, I think this guy can be on our team. I think this guy can do it against the first string in the NFL, whether it's quarterback, whether it's another position. How difficult is it to discern whether a guy is just beating lesser talent or he's good enough to be one of the 53 on an NFL roster?
1: Well, it's more than just that game. It's during preseason, all the practices and all the meetings. I mean, you kind of know. You know, you know some guys. I mean, your draft choices are your draft choices, right? You know those guys. You're hoping, hey, this guy's going to be, is he a practice squad player as a draft choice? Is he a starter? Is he a backup? I mean, you're hoping you're right, right? And at the end, you know, when they go on the grass, I always say, when they go on the grass, boys, you got to look at them, and you evaluate them on the grass. How do they play on the grass against competition? And you know you're pulling for players. I mean, you really are. You want them to play well. You want the players to make it hard for you to make a decision, right? And I think the thing that we miss the most in the preseason, with you know, the games no more. I mean, the veteran guys don't play anymore. They wear their baseball hats and all that. And there's another story about that I don't want to get into. But some people lose sight of this when it comes to preseason. The lack of games, that hurts the players some. But really, it hurts the most is the coaching staff, especially when you have a new coaching staff. There's 10 new head coaches. There's 20 new coordinators that you never work with, most of these guys. I want to know as a head coach, how do they coach? Not in the classroom, but during a game. Well, the preseason allows you to evaluate these coaches. How do they coach on the sideline? You know, how do they coach during the week? I want to see that. Because at the end of the day, it matters how they coach during the game, not in practice. How does that coach coach this player when he comes off the field and walks to the sideline? He's had a bad series. How does he fix the player? Because the player wants answers. Coach, what do I have to do now? I want to see what those coaches do there.
0: That's important. Joint practices are great. Wearing the ball cap on the sideline is great. But there is nothing quite like coaching in a live game atmosphere. And there is no one quite like our head coach, Herm Edwards. Herm, thank you for taking the time. We will talk again soon.
1: My pleasure. Thank you.
0: Coming up, a dark horse for the college football playoff. This is Game Day on ESPN Radio.
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29: Drives one, deep left field, that ball is gone!
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29: Is it fair? It's fair! It's gone! 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
30: It's time for Nashville Sounds Baseball. From Harbor Park in Norfolk, Virginia, it's an International League doubleheader between the Nashville Sounds, the AAA affiliate of the Milwaukee Brewers, and the Norfolk Tides, the top affiliate of the Baltimore Orioles. Good afternoon, everybody. It's Jeff Hamm here with you once again. Welcome into Sounds Baseball and games 4 and 5 in this 6-game series for the Sounds here in the Commonwealth. It'll wrap up tomorrow afternoon. The Sounds in the middle of this 2-week road trip. They'll be in Jacksonville on Tuesday, and right now they're trying to even this series at 2 apiece. The two clubs were rained out last night. Ultimately, unplayable grounds was the reason for the postponement after rain following the day game on Thursday, and then more rain yesterday. Even with the tarp on, there were plenty of areas around the field that were deemed unplayable last night. And so the two teams will play 2 7-inning games here today for games 4 and 5
0: in the series. Go back to Thursday, the last time these two teams were out on the field. The Sounds won that game 7-0. Coleman Crowe did the mound work with six scoreless innings, and Blake Burke got the offense going with an eventful homer in the first. Runner at second, nobody out. Burke 1-for-9 in the series, and the pitch, he swings and drives one. Right center field, well hit. Fabian back on the track, looks up, that ball is gone! And Blake Burke has hit his first Sounds home run. Into the wind in right center field. His first extra base hit. His first RBIs, and it's 2-0 Sounds right away in Norfolk on a blast by Burke. Eric Brown Jr. later in the game hit his first Sounds in AAA home run. The Sounds broke it open with a four-run third. Ramon Rodriguez and Brock Wilkin each drove in two runs in that frame, and it was an easy one for the Sounds on Thursday to get on the board in the series after their defense had plagued them and they'd suffered some late-game problems in the first two nights of the series. So trying to get even and maybe even take control of this series here today with games 4 and 5. The Sounds playing their sixth doubleheader of the year, and they've been pretty good in Twin Bills so far. Two sweeps, and they've split three of them as they head into action here today in Norfolk. The Sounds will have Sal Frelick at the top of their order, continuing his Brewers rehab assignment. The Sounds, in fact, made several changes from what they would have had as their lineup last night, including Frelick, who would have been off no matter what last night, and now is back in there today in game one of this doubleheader. Time for a fresh look at the pitching matchup. 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Brandon Sproat and Cade Povich will match up here in Game 1. That would have been the matchup last night. It is Sproat's third outing since he was optioned by the Brewers, for whom he has had 21 outings and 19 starts this year in his full rookie season. Now his third one with the Sounds after five scoreless innings last Saturday at home against Indianapolis. And the lefty Povich is 26 years old. He also has had big league time this year. He's been up and down, whereas Sproat was up with the Brewers all year until a couple of weeks ago. Povich has had six outings with Baltimore. This will be his 10th start here at AAA. He's 1-4 with a 6.40 ERA for the Tides. Sounds have seen him a couple of times. It's Sproat and Povich in game one. And then in game number two, it'll be Tate Keener for the Sounds against right-hander Michael Ferret. Now, we are hoping the weather will oblige. It didn't do that last night. It's been a nice day here in Norfolk today, but as we come on the air, we do have some raindrops falling. Nobody seems too concerned downstairs. They're not showing any signs of putting the tarp on the field, and we've got sunshine in various parts of the sky, but we do have light rain coming down right now here in Norfolk. There's a chance of off and on storms on this Saturday, so it is definitely touch and go here along the Elizabeth River near Chesapeake Bay. Right now, the wind howling out toward right field and the right field corner with a mix of cloudy skies and blue and sunshine here in Norfolk, Virginia. This is Sounds on Deck, brought to you by Pepsi. This season, make Pepsi your go-to game day drink. It's the only drink for the hometown team. Proud sponsor of the Sounds, Pepsi. That's what I like. When we come back, we'll hear from the former Tennessee Vol, Blake Burke, about that first Sounds and AAA home run on Thursday and more. That's up next on 94.9 The Fan and the Sounds Radio Network.
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0: Sounds on Deck, presented by Pepsi, continues from Harbor Park here in Norfolk, Virginia. Sounds and Tides coming up with their Saturday doubleheader. And we're joined by first baseman Blake Burke. Blake, you've been here for a couple of weeks now at AAA after a full season to that point at AA. Thursday, a day game after a night game. You guys were swinging the bats right away. How good did that first AAA home run feel for you on Thursday?
4: Obviously, it felt really good to finally get that out of the way. That was like the first ball I've like really hit hard in the air since I've been up here. So to see that one go out felt really good.
0: How would you describe your first couple of weeks up here with this new team, though you know plenty of the guys I know, and a new level and just getting acclimated?
4: Yeah, I mean, it took a second to get going at the plate. But, I mean, clubhouse is full of a bunch of guys that are pretty cool. So felt welcomed by them, and being able to play with these guys in a meaningful game is pretty fun. So just going out there and, you know, just trying to get comfortable with everybody, it's been good.
0: Are you seeing trends in how you're being pitched, and how different or similar is it to Double A?
4: I mean, baseball is baseball, you know, but these guys are executing pretty well against me, and it's been a little bit of adjustment, you know, coming back in here and seeing how they are attacking me. So going up to the plate with that in the back of my mind is different part of the game that I'm getting used to, but starting to get the hang of it.
0: It also feels like you guys have just seen a ton of lefties lately. Does it feel that way to you?
4: Yeah, I mean, for sure. When I was in Double A, it felt like we never faced lefties, and I get up here and it feels like

0: So just going up there and seeing how they're going to pitch me.
1: Obviously, the home run total draws a lot of people's attention about the season that you were building, but you were also hitting for average, stealing some bases. Your defense is very well recognized. What are you most proud of with the season you had going at AA?
0: I was pretty proud of the stolen bases, obviously. I didn't think I'd be able to get up to that number, but proud of that. I mean, people like to label me as like a power hitter or something. I like to think of myself as like a hitter first. Power is just whatever comes with the hitting, and kind of just being able to stick with that, you know, just going up there trying to hit, and if I barrel something in there, hopefully it goes out, and that's basically how I approach my hitting.
1: A lot of people around the baseball world have been noticing that AA Biloxi team. I mean, how would you describe the lineup that you were part of down there, especially for those few weeks where it felt like every day we would check a box score and you guys hit six home runs?
0: I mean, it was pretty fun. Just going to the park and, you know, the energy that was in that locker room. It was very exciting to show up to the field and, you know, see everybody and know that was the lineup you're playing in, and everybody's protected by somebody. So I mean, just going out there, knowing like we're gonna dominate today. Like we're gonna go out there. We're gonna have fun. We're gonna hit. We're gonna play defense. So just having that every day you show up to the field is really fun.
1: Well, Nashville is not Knoxville, but you get to Nashville and you're seeing some orange in the stands, a few cheers when you would be announced. You're hearing Rocky Top occasionally. What's it been like so far?
0: It's been cool. I mean, we visited Knoxville this year, visited Chattanooga, and now obviously playing in Nashville. I feel like every game and every stadium, whether it's at home or on the road, I always look up and see somebody wearing orange or something, so it's pretty cool to still get support from them, and I feel it for sure.
1: I'm curious about your defense. I know this series, the group has had some hiccups defensively, but overall, you are known as a very good defender at first base. How has that evolved? What kind of work have you put in on certain parts of first base that you would like to be appreciated?
0: Yeah, I feel like I've come a long way, and I mean, I still have a pretty long way to go, too, for sure. I mean, it started in college, pretty much. I mean, I was not the best defender coming in as a freshman, and I mean, kind of just working from there. I mean, on every aspect, positioning, hand work, footwork around the base, you know, picks and stuff like that. Kind of just knowing which situation to do what. Just kind of learning, and I mean, I've had a couple different people that I've played behind and I've watched and I've learned from, and kind of just picking everybody's brain over there and, you know, watching YouTube videos and stuff like that. Just, I mean, a bunch of different things that I've been working on over there that I want to get better at too. So just continuously working over there and just getting better at all those aspects.
1: I was going to ask, obviously you've got to put in the work, but who deserves a shout out that's helped you along the way from a first base defense perspective?
0: A lot of people. I mean, college, Ricky Martinez was a big one. Luke Lipsius, I watched him play there, so watching him go about his business. Mikey Guerrero, obviously, got to spend a lot of time with him. Just, I mean, there's a bunch of people I'm probably not mentioning right now, but I mean, those are like three guys that really helped me out a lot and kind of helped me mentally how to approach playing first base over there, you know.
1: Appreciate your time. Good luck tonight.
0: Thank you.
1: All right, Sounds first baseman Blake Burke. This has been Sounds on Deck, presented by Pepsi. Stay tuned. The lineups and first pitch are coming up next.
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4: 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And here's something else you might not have known. 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And we don't plan on slowing down anytime soon. You can count on that. 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

0: musicians.
1: Our national anthem here in Norfolk, Virginia, and we've got fairly steady rain falling right now as the Sounds and Tides get set to start this doubleheader. They're making up last night's postponement due to unplayable field conditions, and now game one of this twin bill, it looks like, is going to start with some fairly steady rain falling. They've elected to not pull the tarp, so that indicates they feel this is not going to last very long. We can see some sunshine in various parts, but it is overcast in others, and fairly steady rain coming down right now to start this twin bill. Jeff M. with you here at Harbor Park. It is great to have you along for the ride today, wherever you may be. 2 7-inning games to make up last night's postponement. And here are the starting lineups for game one. They're brought to you by Tennessee 811. Don't be the neighbor that cuts off the power or takes out the internet. Before your next backyard project, get utility lines marked with a free call to 811 or visit tn811.com. The Tides are managed by Tim Fedorovich, former Sound from 2019 with the Rangers. Their second half record is 17-29. Overall, they are 45-76, and they are AAA for the Baltimore Orioles. Leading off in left field, Enrique Bradfield Jr. Jeremiah Jackson was optioned by the Orioles a couple of days ago. He'll bat second and play second base. Batting third in center, Reese Hines. Hitting cleanup in right, Heston Kerstad. Jose Barrero, the shortstop. Batting sixth at first base, Ryan Noda. Peyton Eales is the designated hitter. Luis Vasquez bats eighth at third base, and Sam Huff will hit ninth and do the catching for left-hander Cade Povich. The Sounds come in at 23-25 in the second half, 66-57 overall. They are managed by Rick Sweet, AAA for the Milwaukee Brewers. And Sal Frelick continues his Brewers rehab assignment. He leads off in right field. Blake Burke at first base. Luke Adams off the injured list yesterday, now returns to the lineup tonight. He'll bat third and play third. Akil Badu in center. The catcher is Jefferson Carroll. Batting sixth, the designated hitter, Brock Wilken. Tyler Black in left. Ethan Murray bats eighth at shortstop. And Eric Brown Jr. will bat ninth and play second base behind right-hander Brandon Sproat. The home plate umpire is Trevor Daniger. He's the crew chief, and once the ball game gets underway, any other weather and tarp decisions are in his hands. Raul Moreno, the third base umpire. Jared Duerson is over at first. Umpires in their black shirts with gray pants, black shoes, and black hats. Rain falling here in Norfolk. The grounds crew coming out to work on the mound already, adding a little bit of the drying agent mixture before the pitcher Cade Povich continues his warm-ups, but it does seem to be business as usual in terms of starting this game. You are always leery of starting a game in the rain. You can be as confident as you want in the radar, but it's still unsettling to the teams because they do not want to burn a starting pitcher. And they have them get all ramped up and warmed up, and then if you get interrupted in the first or second inning, that is not ideal. So even though we are seeing sunshine, and it doesn't look like this would last very long based on what the skies are showing, it's still a little bit of like, are we sure we're going to do this kind of feeling when you're looking around down there on the field and warm-ups are happening in the rain to start a ball game. The two teams were postponed last night, so they'll play 2 7-inning games here today. It'll be Tate Keener and Michael Ferret in game number two. So they moved up the start time a couple of hours to accommodate the doubleheader. The breeze is blowing in now from right fairly strongly. So it's a pitcher's day so far to get this underway with light rain falling and the wind blowing in and over toward the right field line. The lights are on. We can see brightness and blue sky off to our right as we look out at the Naval Shipyard here along the Elizabeth River. And Sal Frelick ready to stand in. Cade Povich takes the mound for the Tides. It's lefty on lefty against the rehabbing Frelick. And the first pitch of the doubleheader on its way. Frelick takes it for ball one. And we are underway here in Norfolk at 3:39 Central Time with game one. Frelick would have been off last night had there been a game. Sal takes inside. It's ball two. 4 for 10 with a homer in the series after rejoining the Sounds on Wednesday. and then was part of the offense on Thursday in that win. Here he takes a strike, and that makes it 2-1 now on Frelick as the rain intensifies a little bit here. Povich making his 10th start for the Tides, 1-4 with a 6.40 earned run average. Sounds have this two-week road trip to Norfolk and Jacksonville, two of the toughest areas the Sounds go to as far as predicting the weather. Here's a ball upstairs, and it's 3-1. You see pop-up storms all the time in both Norfolk and Jacksonville. Anytime you're along the water, you've got that capability to have a surprise shower in addition to the rain that already seems to happen quite often in Jacksonville. So these are two series the Sounds have on this trip that can bring some rain, and we saw it the last 2 days, and now we are seeing it as they try to start this doubleheader here in rain.
0: Attention fans, Troy Oxley.
1: And it's already got to be a soft field. Again today, it was not extremely hot. It was warm. I'm sure the field dried out some from last night, but that was the problem last night. It was already soft from the rain that had fallen after the day game on Thursday, and now we're going to have a delay. Oh, man. The Tides are going to be, well, both teams, quite honestly, are going to be irate about this situation. We are four pitches into this game. The starting pitchers went through all their warm-ups, and now they are calling for the tarp. And I don't blame the plate umpire, Trevor Daniger, considering the strength of the rain. I just think it was a really bold move to start this game with rain falling. Why not wait a little bit? Nobody wants a delay, but why not wait a little bit? And Rick Sweet over in that Sounds dugout on the third base side having a conversation with the home plate umpire, Trevor Daniger. Now the grounds crew is coming out. They were not ready to pull this tarp. They're having a hustle. And the infield, this is going to be a problem. This is going to be a problem. They are scrambling down the left field line to get that tarp rolled out. I think once the game started, the grounds crew and front office for the Tides thought, okay, guess we're not going to pull the tarp. So they left their post. And then Trevor Daniger says, nope, this is raining too hard. We got to try to protect the field. Let's get the tarp on. And everybody's like, well, then why did we start the ball game? And now they're running down there and rolling out the tarp while the infield is taking a good amount of water. Boy, this is just a disaster. This all started after the day game on Thursday. It rained right during our post-game show on Thursday, if you weren't with us. The Sounds had won in the afternoon game, and we could see the skies darkening. We were still on the air as it started to rain. I commented on how that turned out to be a fortuitous ending to the game with the timing. It rained quite a bit then, Thursday afternoon into the early evening. Yesterday was a mostly cloudy and relatively mild day of temperatures. So yesterday did not get a lot of opportunity to really dry out the field. They began the day yesterday not having had put the tarp on the field on Thursday, knowing the field was already a little bit soft, could not take any more. I was talking with Rick Sweet today about what his thoughts were on the field last night. He said, they had no chance. He said there was no chance. It was so soft. The standing water was very slowly getting absorbed. He said there was basically no way that game was going to happen last night unless they were going to wait really late into the evening. But like we commented last night, they never fully took the tarp off last night during the delay. They dumped it at one point to get the water off of it, but then they recovered the infield, and Sweetie backed up that point. He said that they were worried that there might be more rain later last night. All the more reason that they would have been leery to start the game last night, even had the field been in better shape. So that was all the last 2 days. This is the third day in a row it has rained in some variety here in Norfolk. So you've got an already soft field. Now they elect to start this doubleheader in the rain, and the rain then intensified. We're still seeing some sunny skies off to our right, but the rain got intense. It is now a fairly light to steady rain, and four pitches into the game, the plate umpire says, you know what, let's go ahead and put the tarp on the field. And I agree that was the right call. I think the better call, you could argue, would have been to just get the tarp on the field for a little bit at the very beginning of the rain, even if it meant you started the game 30, 45 minutes late. You're trying to protect what's already a fairly soft field under there. So this is just not good. It's not good for the pitchers. I mean, even if Brandon Sproat hadn't pitched, thrown a pitch yet in the bottom of the first inning, he still went through all of his warm-ups. Now he goes into a holding pattern. So there's a chance that the Sounds wouldn't be able to go to Sproat. Rick Sweet's now standing up near the dugout railing, getting an explanation from the general manager of the Tides, and the umpires are all looking at the radar. I get it. It is not easy to read the radar sometimes. You think it's going to be light and it intensifies, or you think it's not going to rain and it does. But, man, that decision to start a doubleheader with rain falling, if from no other perspective than the preservation of starting pitching, that felt like a really bold decision. Even though it was light rain, like I said at the very beginning at that first pitch, both teams are always going to be looking at each other like, are we sure we're going to do this when it is raining while a first pitch is thrown? That is always risky. And they elected to do it. I say they. In this case, it would be the grounds crew and the front office for the Tides. You know, both teams might have been hesitant, but if they're told, we don't think this is going to be much on the radar, and, you know, they're going to go with it. So, this is really not good, because the field already has to be soft, and you've got both teams with starting pitchers that went through all their pregame routines, and Cade Povich, four pitches in to his outing, may be all he throws today. And the tarp is on the field. It's a light to steady rain falling here in Norfolk. And we're going to be at least a little while because, man, this just creates more factors now that have to be worked through. Because even if the rain stops right now, I feel like both teams are going to be gun-shy to the point where they're really going to need to be convinced it's not going to rain again. If they're going to go through the pregame warm-ups again, you know, once you put that tarp on the field, you're almost always going to be waiting at least 30 to 45 minutes. We saw this in Nashville earlier this year where it rained at game time and the tarp went on. Then they were in the process, or the tarp was being put on and the rain stopped. And it was sort of like, hey, can we, you know, pull this back and restart like this never happened? And it still turned into a little bit of a waiting game, and ultimately the game never was played. So, you know, rarely do you see a situation where it's a less than 30-minute delay once the tarp is rolled out and put on. And this rain is just not letting up. I would not call it a downpour, but I would not call it a light rain. I mean, this is coming down steadily, so this is not good for the outfield and the warning track areas, which already had a lot of standing water yesterday that had to be absorbed up until this point today. And because they started the game with the rain and went four pitches in and then had a few more minutes before they finally got the tarp on the infield, that infield is now wet and softer than it was before the rain came. So They've got a lot of things here to figure out now if there is going to be a continuation of this. And, you know, it's one of those things where maybe they've got to wait a little while and you play one of the two games today. I don't know what they're going to decide here, but this is not good from a pitching perspective. That Cade Povich threw four pitches, then the delay occurred. They could have said 30 minutes ago, you know what, we should hold off. Let's be extra careful here. Starting pitchers, don't warm up yet. And then at worst, if the rain doesn't come or the rain isn't a problem, you're only 30 to 45 minutes behind schedule. Now, even if it stops raining right now, and they say in a little while the field is playable, both teams have to figure out a different plan on their pitching, I think. You know, Brandon Sproat didn't throw any pitches in the game, but he got hot warming up and got ready. And now you go into that cool-down period, and all of a sudden you start a game later, and the Sounds and Brewers have to figure out what they would want to do with Sproat if this game does continue at some point. So that's all baked in to a decision to start a game on time when it is raining at first pitch time. That is usually a risky proposition, and it proved out to be very risky in this situation here, because now we've got a rain delay four pitches into a game. You've got field conditions as a factor, and you've got starting pitching as a factor for how these teams are going to have to navigate this whenever the weather clears and the field conditions improve. So, not good. Not good, and that's where we're at right now with a delay here in Norfolk. Four pitches in to the first inning of this doubleheader. Meanwhile, the Parent Club Brewers are trying to wrap up against the Braves, leading Atlanta 4-1. In fact, it looks like that game may have just gone final against the Braves, and it is a final. The Brewers have just beaten the Braves for the second day in a row. It was Jacob Mizorowski over Chris Sale yesterday, and it was Logan Henderson over Martin Perez today, and the Brewers going up against a very good Braves team. As many of you in Middle Tennessee know, following the Braves, the Brewers have won the first two games of that series, and that series will now shift to Williamsport, Pennsylvania for the finale tomorrow night, the Sunday night game at the Little League World Series for the Brewers and the Braves. So the Brewers are now a big league best, 81-49 with that win. Logan Henderson got the victory. Aaron Ashby nailed down the save. And Jake Bowers continues his big season. He had a two-run homer in the inning where the Brewers took the lead, and they never looked back behind another good performance by Logan Henderson. He is just on autopilot, it feels like, right now. Six innings of one-run ball for Logan. He's 8-2 with a 2.60 ERA for the Brewers, who continue to have the best record in baseball. So the Brewers beat Atlanta 4-1. The Cubs got walked off late last night in Seattle in extra innings, and the Cubs and Mariners play later tonight, but right now the Brewers will at least have a six-game lead going into tomorrow, maybe even seven, depending on how the Cubs do tonight in Seattle with Dustin Peterson on the mound in that game against Cade Anderson, who's making his big league debut up from Double-A. One of the top pitching prospects in the game, Cade Anderson, a talented young lefty, goes tonight for Seattle in that game against the Cubs. So already a productive Saturday for the Parent Club Brewers. Here in Norfolk, it is not going great for the Sounds and the Tides. Four pitches into this doubleheader, we've got a delay. And right now we go back into the holding pattern that we were in for a good chunk of last night. It looks like the rain would be stopping soon, because we are seeing more blue sky and sunshine right now than we are seeing cloud cover. But it's still raining fairly steadily right now, and there's no imminent sign of the tarp coming off the field as we are in a delay here in Norfolk. Man, a tough few days for the weather here in Norfolk. They elected not to put the tarp on the field after the game Thursday. They felt like the field was dry enough that it could take it. But then yesterday, after there had not been rain in the forecast, there turned out to be some rain. And that really is what changed things, because they initially, a few days ago, were thinking that Saturday would have rain. But Friday then also had rain, and the field was unplayable last night. And now we may have some unplayable question marks for the field today and tonight, depending on what the weather's going to do and how long they might have to wait and work on the field and all kinds of issues now that are being dealt with downstairs and in those clubhouses, trying to figure out, can there be baseball on this Saturday? When would it start? Who would be the pitchers? There's a lot going on for this doubleheader now after the decision was made to start game one of this twin bill with rain falling. We'll take a timeout. We'll come back to Harbor Park here in Norfolk after this on 94.9 The Fan and the Sounds Radio Network.
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5: Hi, I'm Nicole Kidman. 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Solving undiagnosed diseases? Actually, that's exactly where a broken arm belongs. At Vanderbilt Health, they know that solving the most complex problems prepares them to solve any problem. 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
1: Back with you here at Harbor Park in Norfolk, Virginia, where the rain is letting up a little bit. We are in a delay, four pitches into this doubleheader. 2 7-inning games on this Saturday to make up yesterday's postponement, but now we've got a few different things to check off the list if there's going to be a continuation here. Field conditions, obviously the rain has to stop, and they need to have some confidence that it won't rain on them again soon if they're going to restart the game. But then also field conditions are going to be a factor here. What is that infield like under the tarp? It got pretty wet before they got the tarp on the field. We're seeing a little bit, not an insurmountable amount, but some standing water quickly gathers here around the warning tracks when it rains. It's not a world-class drainage system. This is an old ballpark built back in the early 90s. And so when they do get rain here, it's not nearly as quick as the process at First Horizon Park for the field to become playable. So there's some factors that they've got to figure out here. I see Rick Sweet down in the Sounds dugout on that third base side. He's on the phone. There's a lot of wheels turning, I think, downstairs on how to handle this if there is baseball again. Are there any lineup changes? How do the teams handle the pitching? Because there was rain falling when this doubleheader started. Cade Povich threw four pitches to Sal Frelick before the delay. It's a 3-1 count on Frelick whenever play does continue. And the rain, maybe it has stopped by now. It certainly let up considerably. I don't think it stopped entirely, but we are seeing some fans coming out away from the overhang a little bit. So the rain is stopping, it looks like, but there's no sign imminently that the tarp is coming off the field. So we're just going to have to continue in this holding pattern for a little bit. These are games 4 and 5 of this 6-game series that wraps up tomorrow afternoon. Then the Sounds go to Jacksonville after that, and they will be in another area where we've dealt with weather and pop-up storms before. So we're just going to have to play that by ear next week, but this type of thing certainly has happened in Jacksonville before. These are two tough cities in that respect where you're trying to predict the weather and go 6 games in a row without dealing with inclement weather. That is rare. And the Sounds dealt with it some when they were here in Norfolk back in late March. They're dealing with it here in August, and we'll see what Jacksonville brings next week. But I think for now, we are at least a little ways away from the game resuming. And since we are at the top of the hour, I think we'll send it back to Jake Steigelfest at 94.9 The Fan. We'll get you back to some ESPN radio programming. And because even if it stops raining right now, and they start to take the tarp off the field, I think we're a little bit away from the game resuming. So we will do what we normally do during delays, and that is check back with you every now and then with live updates. I'll join you in about 15 minutes. We'll do a little bit more frequent updates here in the short term than we normally might, just because I'm hoping that this is not a long delay from a rain standpoint. But then again, they've also got to figure out what is that field like once they say, okay, rain's clear, can we play ball? That is not an easy answer to that question right now based on the rain and what the infield might be like underneath. And again, I think part of the thing we're going to run into is the same thing that happened last night. Unless they do something differently, you've got water that has collected on the tarp. It would be very beneficial if they could get that water off the tarp into foul territory. Last night, they pulled the tarp, recovered the infield, but in pulling the tarp out toward the left field wall, they put a lot of water into shallow left field, and that further made the field unplayable. So whenever they get to the point where they want to pull this tarp, they need to minimize by every single drop that they can, minimize the amount of water that goes into fair territory. Because it's been a few days of rain in one way or another. That has got to be an already soft field, and they cannot afford to put much more water out on that field, especially when in this case it would be preventable to get some of that water off the tarp and into foul territory. So we're going to step aside. I'll rejoin you in about 15 minutes live from the ballpark. We'll see if anything has been decided or changed or improved, and we'll report back to you then. For now, we are scoreless in the top of the first, only four pitches into this doubleheader for the Sounds here in Norfolk, Virginia, and we'll be back with you shortly from Harbor Park here in Norfolk on 94.9 The Fan and the Sounds Radio Network.
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7: Here is our weather in Middle Tennessee. A chance of showers and thunderstorms early this evening will taper off by 8, leaving mostly clear skies with a low near 67. Sunday turns sunny with a high near 90. Monday remains sunny, reaching 89. From the Game Nashville Sports Network, I'm Waylon Smithers.
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15: Just keep that going.
16: Doug Glanville, Roxy Bernstein will be on the call today from Citizens Bank Park between the Phillies and the Cardinals right here on ESPN Radio. Doug, as it currently stands on August the 22nd, all but six teams in the majors are within 8.5 games of a postseason berth. Is there any team right now that maybe is three or more games back of a wild card spot that you say, if this team gets hot, look out?
15: Well, so to see, like the teams that you know, I've been watching the Pirates that are been kind of on that bubble. And when you talk about how far back they are, and the thing about the Pirates that I liked is that they were young. They were scoring a lot of runs. They had guys like Paul Skenes, who hasn't, you know, had his best year, but they were pretty aggressive at the trade deadline. You know, they went out and, you know, got a Luke Weaver. They went out and got experience. And so they were saying, you know, we're not just, you know, cashing in for the draft. We're trying to win. And I like the moves that they made. You know, they just have not done it quite as well on the field. And I can see them doing, making a surge at some point, at least to make it interesting, especially as you mentioned how wide open the playoff picture looks.
17: Doug, I know you talked about the Phillies before. The team that are chasing the Atlanta Braves continue to struggle on offense, at least on the road, since the All-Star break, scoring the fewest runs of any team in Major League Baseball. They're held to one run again today in a loss to Milwaukee. That lead now down to 3.5. If you had to hedge, are the Phillies going to catch them?
15: I mean, the Phillies are coming, and they may well catch them. You know, I've seen the Braves, and I know they're an excellent team. I think the question at the trade deadline was whether they can kind of get that frontline starter. You know, will they be in the Skubal sweepstakes? Will they kind of go and get a little bit more depth there? And, you know, they didn't really secure that in a certain way. So it opens it up to leaning heavily on your bullpen or your ability to cover innings. And, you know, it's tough to do when, you know, as opposed to the Phillies, that just have a lot of starters to kind of throw at you, and they can eat up innings when they need. So that's really the big question mark, Av. And the way the Phillies are playing right now, they can run down anyone. So that is what the Braves are looking in their rearview mirror a little bit.
16: Phillies and the Cardinals coming up here on ESPN Radio later today. The Braves and the Brewers tomorrow in lieu of that 4-1 result in Milwaukee today. A 2-1 Brewers win on Friday, Doug Glanville, which I'm assuming you are about to make the trip after things wrap up in Philadelphia to head out to Wisconsin for that Sunday game here on ESPN Radio, which you are literally like the purveyor of airports this time of the year. God bless you and thank you for your service. What can we expect, though? Let's look ahead to tomorrow's game. I know you're rooted in the present in this Phillies-Cardinals matchup, but what are your expectations with the Brewers set to go for a sweep tomorrow evening?
15: Yeah, I mean, this is a great baseball matchup, and what I like about it is you're seeing a team like the Brewers that don't really get the respect they deserve because they don't quite have the big names that you think of that kind of put on the posters across, you know, Major League Baseball advertising. They just have a great team. They play well together. And this year, they're tough. They're tougher than they were last year, and they got all the way to the National League Championship Series against the Dodgers. So I'm watching that really closely to see them continue to put exclamation points on how good they are against good teams. And the thing that shines for me is that they have to figure out a way to, you know, sort of adapt that style to whatever it takes in the postseason, where you're a little bit less, you know, more reliant on sort of starter and bullpen construction. This year has been good. So that's what I'm watching. You know, the Braves are a great team, and the Brewers have taken it to them, but they've done that to everybody.
17: Doug, if an American League team clinches that final wild card with a below 500 record, is it a bad thing for baseball?
15: I think it's just long-term, yes. I would say yes. It's more about, you can see, like, when we had the pandemic and we had that shortened season, that's when a couple of teams, you know, 500 or below got in the postseason. And I remember being like, yeah, this isn't great. Maybe the line should be drawn differently. But I understood why they decided to add that third wild card in each league. It certainly gives all these markets you just mentioned a chance to feel like they're in it, and they are in it. The question then becomes, can you win it? After a while, that sort of gets stale, saying, well, we're in it, but we're the third wild card, and are we going to trade our top prospects just to get in the third wild card slot and get eliminated in a two-game sweep? That math starts to not add up unless you start to create, you know, have a little bit more separation. But I do think it's fun to know that I could do a Twins-Pirates game and say this has playoff implications. I think that's great for a lot of these markets that want to be in it, but eventually, you have to be in it. You need to really be in it, and they fans will know if you're serious or you're not, and that's what starts to get exposed when a lot of teams are all around 500.
16: 24 teams are still in it, mathematically speaking, here on August the 22nd. Doug Glanville keeping us posted on the very latest with all of them, and of course, spanning the globe and the country. Every airport, we're going to touch them all, Doug, I think, before September is said and done. We appreciate you taking some time before tonight's game between the Phillies and Cardinals joining us.
15: Absolutely. My pleasure. Thanks for having me on.
16: And you can hear Doug tonight live from Citizens Bank Park right here on ESPN Radio alongside Roxy Bernstein. And then again tomorrow, Braves and Brewers right here on ESPN Radio. What do you think, Zeno? Is it a good thing to have this much parity this late in the Major League Baseball calendar?
17: No. It's terrible. When they got the seventh wild card, I thought they overexpanded. I think they've overexpanded. And you can't go backwards now. You can't contract playoff teams. You can't.
16: Even if you only had two wild cards, I think these teams that are eight games back are still saying, oh, we've got a chance. And I think that's a good thing.
17: Yeah. I think that when it comes to teams that are still in it, that all kind of just, depends on the individual team and how they view it. I think that varies from team to team. But the reality is, for baseball, these third wild card teams have no chance to win the World Series. None. There's just way too much of a gap between them and the top two or three, particularly from a pitching standpoint, right, when it comes down to it. And so when you make these things one-game wild card playoffs, yeah, there's probably a little bit more of a level of a playing field. You can get lucky. A starter can have a great start and But when you start putting multiple games together in a series, and as the series get longer and deeper, these teams all get exposed for not being deep enough. And I think it's just bad for the sport. Call me old school, whatever. I don't think teams that are barely above 500 should even be in the playoffs, let alone in contention for a World Series. I mean,
16: We all know.
17: Anybody can do anything, and that's why they play the games. They put them on your head. Blah, blah, blah. I get it. For the few outliers that actually matters to, and the few outlier cases where that becomes to be the case, the other 95% of the time, okay. The majority rests with the best teams winning the whole thing.
16: It's probably hypocritical of me because I just said we don't want everyone in a fantasy football league to get participation trophies. We're not for that, the two of us, Mark Zeno, Mio O'Brien here on ESPN Radio. But additionally, the fact that we are okay with the Carolina Panthers getting into the postseason, backing their way in with a losing record. Once upon a time, the Los Angeles Rams did the same in the NFC West, and we made fun of it, but we didn't judge it. We said they probably don't have a chance to win the Super Bowl, but it is what it is. And the fact that maybe we aren't saying that with baseball at this point in time, I think speaks to what I think has become one of the most fun weeks of the calendar year in sports, which is that wild card week where you have wall-to-wall baseball that people recognize, hey, it's win or go home. I think that, just like the pitch clock, has been equally as important in rejuvenating the sport and the interest around it.
17: Yes, I think all those things are true. But the extra wild card spot has nothing to do with the rejuvenation of the sport or the way it's being viewed. It just the idea that, yes, does it keep fan bases interested longer? Sure. But again, baseball has lost its seat at the national table. It's a regional sport, right? For 6 months during the regular season, it is a completely regional sport. The reality is with 162 games, most of the rest of America does not care about teams outside the local team that they root for. So, and most of the other markets in the country are probably sick and tired of hearing about the Dodgers and the Yankees and the Cubs and all the major market teams. They just don't have a care for it. So I just think when we look at the health of baseball and what's the best for it, the highest level of competition in the postseason is what really matters the most. And that seventh wild card to me doesn't bring anything to the table.
16: Coming up to the NFC, we go with our ESPN Radio NFL Two-A-Days. This is Game Day.
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1: Welcome back to Harbor Park here in Norfolk, Virginia. It's Jeff Hem with you once again. We continue to be in a rain delay here in Norfolk. The rain is still falling. It's gone back and forth between a sprinkle to a light rain. Now it's back to a little bit more of a light rain. I thought it was going to stop there for a couple of minutes, but it's a light rain that's still falling right now, so nothing has changed from the last time we were on the air with you. Hurdle number one is they've got to feel like it's not going to rain for a while, long enough to have any kind of confidence of the field conditions, and that's a big if on that second part, even if it does stop raining. But I think right now they're not yet past part one. And part one is just that it's got to stop raining. And again, I think both teams are going to be especially leery of restarting a game or trying to restart a game if it's raining lightly, because the Tides decided to start this doubleheader with light rain falling, and then it intensified, and then four pitches in, we went into the delay. So they've got to be, I feel like, extra confident that once the rain stops, it's not going to be a problem the rest of the way, so that they can even hope to take the tarp off and then work on the field. So they've got a couple hurdles here. Some of it is within their control. Some of it is largely not. And we don't have a lot to update right now other than it's still raining. The tarp is still on the field. And there's no imminent sign of the rain stopping and that tarp coming off. So we waited out. We had just gotten underway with this doubleheader. Games 4 and 5 in a 6-game series that wraps up tomorrow. And the holding pattern continues while the rain continues to fall here in Norfolk, Virginia. I'll check back with you toward the bottom of the hour. We'll see where we're at then. 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
32: Don't doubt Cignetti. 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
32: They're going to make another run in the CFP. They're a staple right now in college football. 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I ain't doubting that guy.
30: Amber. Amber and Ian. 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
16: Yours truly witnessed a combined, this is across 4 years of covering the Jaguars, 15 wins total. And look, I'm not rooting for the Chicago Bears to fail. Caleb Williams in the offseason literally lives down the street from me. But ultimately, this idea of regression to the mean is very real. I have seen it, and it's not just a year blip here and there. The idea of it's great that the Chicago Bears jumped out of the starting gates with Ben Johnson as their head coach. I don't know if that immediately translates to long-term success, and I know you feel the same.
17: Yeah, I mean, look, I think when it comes to it, you know, and you are evaluating the Chicago Bears for what they were last year and regression to the mean. I mean, number one, their plus 22 turnover differential from last year is not going to be sustainable.
16: Not sustainable. They are
17: not going to lead the league in turnover differential again, especially not at that margin, right? There were only five teams that had plus 10 in turnover differential, and all of them made the playoffs. So you could tell how important that stat is when it comes to, you know, winning games in the NFL. Furthermore, that plus turnover differential led them to have four come-from-behind wins in the fourth quarter.
16: In the final 2 minutes.
17: Against really bad teams. That will regress the mean, because you're not going to go 8-1 or 9-0, whatever it was, against in one-score games. That's just the way the NFL is designed. Furthermore, you know, the teams in your division all got equally better as you did. So you didn't outpace anybody as far as the construct of your roster. Again, they beat the Packers twice last year, coming from behind, including a playoff game where they were down 21-3 at halftime. So you're not going to get those same bounces to go your way for the Bears. Ben Johnson could talk about the highest scoring offense all he wants, and I don't know why you would want to have the highest scoring offense, because none of the highest scoring offenses ever win the Super Bowl. What we have learned as an immutable fact is the best defense always beats the best offense in the Super Bowl. See Buccaneers Chiefs as one of the more recent examples when Tampa Bay did it to Patrick Mahomes at the height of Patrick Mahomes being the best quarterback in the league. So there is a lot of reasons why it is fair to assume that the Bears will regress. So that doesn't mean the Bears won't make the playoffs. It doesn't mean the Bears won't be a tough out when they do get to the playoffs. It just means they're not winning 12 and 13 games again this year. What it means is they're more closer to a 9 or 10 win team than they are a 12 or 13 win team. And put all that together, given the division that they play in, I just don't know that there is a real chance that you're going to see them build off of what they did last year and increase it, especially when you look at everybody understands what their capabilities are. And another year of Ben Johnson's offense with Caleb Williams and more tape on it only provides more teams with the ability to figure out how to beat you. And so add in, you know, offensive line, defense play, all those other things. We focus so much on Caleb Williams and Roma Dunze and Luther Burden and the offense and all the great things that are there. And there's reason to do that. But you have to stay healthy. That's number one, which is always a X factor for every team. And I don't know if the Bears will have the same injury, you know, fortune that they did last year when it comes to keeping everybody healthy. And, yeah, you have to win a really tough division again. And that's not easy.
16: Luther Burden, by the way, currently out with a groin injury. I promise, Mark Zeno and I aren't the only ones throwing cold water on the Bears. Here's Freddie Coleman on Unsportsmanlike on Friday.
3: That thing could be the Chicago Bears, because Ben Johnson has put it out there saying, we're going to do this, we're going to do that, we're going to do that, we're going to do this. All right. You better make sure your defense steps up and is up to snuff. You better make sure that running game is going to be terrific. And you better make sure your quarterback makes that elevated next level involving Caleb Williams. If you're not able to do that, a lot of people are going to throw dirt in your face with Ben Johnson, because you put it out there. You didn't just want to win. You want to dominate, and not just your division.
16: Here's the other thing that rubs me the wrong way, Zeno, and I can tell you of all people here on ESPN Radio this, because I know you are madly in love with the coach that I cover on a daily basis here in Jacksonville.
17: Mm-hmm. That is correct.
16: What are we doing putting Ben Johnson top 10 quarterback or top 10 coach rankings? He's been the head coach for 18 months.
17: It's aggressive.
16: Liam Cohen is like 12th or 13th. Liam Cohen did the same exact thing that Ben Johnson did, albeit maybe for not as storied a franchise that was, quote unquote, as down in the doldrums as the Chicago Bears. It's astounding to me that people are so readily putting Ben Johnson at 5th, 6th. 6'7".
17: Prisoner of the moment.
16: It's insane.
17: And not only is it prisoner of the moment, it's fantasy nerds who are,
4: oh, look at all the points they scored. Look at all the fantasy points and all these players. It's wonderful.
16: But those fantasy nerds love Liam Cohen, too. Why doesn't he get that same respect?
17: Well, because, again, one plays for the Bears, another one plays for the Jaguars. No disrespect, man, but it is the Jaguars. They were there. The 32nd most forgotten about franchise in all of the NFL. I mean, that's just the reality.
16: Right.
17: And some people think they belong in London.
16: But he also previously was with the Bucks. He previously was with the Rams. Like,
17: yes.
16: He has name brand recognition. Ben Johnson was with the Detroit Lions, who I know are the flavor of the month here in the last 5 years because of what Dan Campbell has been able to do and taking a franchise that was truly down in the dumps and making them a consistent winner year over year, if only in the regular season. But it's not like Ben Johnson came from the Cowboys. He didn't come from the Rams.
17: It's just, it's no different than the way everybody looked at Jaden Daniels and put him in the top five quarterbacks after one year in the NFL.
16: CJ Stroud as well, by the way.
17: We get stuck on the last thing that we saw, and that's what we remember, and that's how we judge it. When the reality is that the sample size isn't large enough, and you're going to have to figure out a way to, put him up against his peers in a way that matters. I wouldn't put Ben Johnson in the top 10 coaches at this point in time. And that's not a knock on him. It doesn't mean he's a bad coach. But there are just other coaches with more proven track records that belong in front of him. I mean, you know, ask the average NFL fan right now, who would you rather have as your head coach, Ben Johnson or John Harbaugh? I guarantee you most people would say Ben Johnson. I'd rather have John Harbaugh, the guy with a Super Bowl, the guy who has been to the playoffs every single year, the guy who's coached some of the best players in the league, both on offense and I mean, that's the prisoner of the moment stuff I'm talking about.
16: Much rather have a guy who has been there and done that. Coming up, oh boy, chaos in college sports, not just college football, folks. This is Game Day here on ESPN Radio.
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9: How many records would this guy break? 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That's what's so remarkable is this is one of the best single classifications in the nation. And he is putting up video game numbers against those dudes. He would rush for 15,000 yards against Derrick Henry's schedule from back in high school. Like, I have never been higher on a high school football recruit than I am DGG. Mark it down, fellas, and we can play this at some point. Tennessee will win the SEC in one of his 3 years. I don't know which one. They're going to win a conference title, and it's going to be because of that dude.
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1: Hello, everyone. This is Chris Eakes from Tennessee Prep Weekly, and we're back for another season of high school sports coverage. If you love high school sports, then 94.9 The Fan is the place to be. 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

0: $100 in guaranteed total purses, this is one weekend racing fans won't want to miss. Duck River Raceway Park, Nashville's closest dirt track, just 10 minutes from Henry Horton State Park.
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3: Welcome back to Norfolk, Virginia. Jeff Hem here with you at Harbor Park, where we have an absolute downpour now. And we've got the issue that we saw last night, and that is standing water in multiple spots, not just along the warning track, but out in fair territory. And now I don't see how there will be baseball at all on this Saturday for the Sounds and Tides. That's not official. That is just me, having been here the last few days, knowing the conditions of the field, and now seeing even more rain getting dumped on that field, not to mention the amount of water that's on the tarp that would have to go somewhere. It is a downpour right now, and it's just really unfortunate in all ways that they tried to start the game. We thought that was going to create a short-term problem. Now the rain that was going to be spotty and not even a guarantee of happening has turned into a downpour. It has hung around, and it's just odd because we're still seeing blue sky and sunshine in a couple of spots. This is just really an unenviable spot right now, and the biggest hurdle has now become an even bigger hurdle, and that is the rain needs to stop for any chance, and the fact that this much rain continues to fall makes it an even bigger problem that when that rain does stop, you've got to find a way to get this field playable. And honestly, and I know we're getting way down the line here, but you've got a day game tomorrow to wrap up this series, and depending on how much it rains, you might even have concerns for tomorrow. It's because the field here does not drain that well, and it's just taking on more and more water that just does not have a lot of different places to go. The way this field is built, the way it's constructed, and so there are a lot of issues now that have to be figured out here over the next 24 hours for this series to continue in some variety. We do not have any word officially about this doubleheader. It's only 5:30 local time, so in theory, they don't have to. I mean, they can wait a little while, knowing that even if you got in one of these two games, if at all possible, that would be great. I don't even know if that can happen, but there's no hurry for them to make an announcement on this game. First of all, it's got to stop raining. And then you figure out, okay, can we get this field playable? And that may be a no, but question number one, will it stop raining, has not even been answered yet. So we're going to have to wait a little bit, I think, still, because it's early enough in the evening that I'd be surprised if they made a decision. But then again, I'm looking out at the field and wondering how many hours would it take to get that field playable. So I don't know. This has been an interesting few days here in Norfolk, and the weather is just not cooperating. It is combining with some unique decision-making that has further intensified the problems, and right now we've just got to see if it will stop raining, and it is not doing that just yet here in Norfolk. So because I think this could be a little while, let's go to a top of the hour for our next update. We appreciate you hanging on or checking back. I will continue to update you periodically live from the ballpark. If we get any announcement or any big news, tarp coming off, rain has stopped, games are postponed, whatever it might be, or suspended, I guess, in this case, we will jump back on immediately. But otherwise, we'll give you another update at the top of the hour and see if there's any greater development at that time. But right now, it is not looking great here in Norfolk, and we've got to get the rain to stop first and foremost, and that is not happening right now. I'll check back with you around 5 o'clock Central with a live update from the ballpark. 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
3: Don't care. And they won't care. They don't look at their personality. They don't look at, you know, their mental makeup. They say, can he do this? I need a player who can do this. And yes, he can. We're going to put him on our team. And there is that group of coaches out there who will look at it in that manner. But that also means once they stop being able to do that one thing that they're looking for, they're going to get cut and moved on again anyway. And guess what? Then you're not going to be able to go back to college, and it's going to be even harder for you to make an NFL team. I think that's where we haven't seen the second order of effects here of all these players willing to go back to college to make more money than they would in the NFL. What is an NFL practice squad player? I think makes around $80,000-$85,000 a year.
4: Oh, I think it's more than that now. But
3: is it,
4: yeah, roughly,
3: is it more than
4: roughly
3: that, now?
4: That. Yeah.
3: But I remember that's what it was a couple of years ago, in that range. You know, and again, could they sign a $1 million NIL deal? Absolutely, they could. And that's a lot more than $85,000. So that financially, I understand why it makes sense to them. But when you get around NFL head coaches and the way they think, at least the ones that I've been around in my career, you know, they don't look kindly on you turning around and going, I got to go back to a lesser level. That's not, you know, I'm not good enough to play here. And then all of a sudden, but wait, I am good enough to play here. No, they want you to live and die by the idea that this is the brass ring that you need to be in, and anything less than that is a disservice to you. So I think there's a lot of different ways this thing will start to work itself out. I'm curious to see the first round of players who go back, and when they try out next year, if there's any major jump to any of these guys getting any closer to making an NFL roster.
4: Ian Fitzsimmons and I asked Ross Dellinger of Yahoo Sports last night on Amber and Ian point blank, will we see players who are currently playing in the NFL playing in college this season? And he said yes. We also asked him why so many players are so intent on getting this fifth year of eligibility.
5: We have all these players requesting a fifth year, and many of them thinking back in the spring and even the winter that they wouldn't have any eligibility left, right? Because they didn't know at the time the NCAA was working on a new eligibility policy. They entered the NFL, they entered the draft or the NBA, they began working in pro camps and training camps. And so now they're all like, well, hold on, I can make money, right, in college, perhaps even more money in college than I can make as a backup of the NFL, or if I'm cut from the NFL, you know, can't make any money at all. So they're all requesting, right, judges at the state court level to grant them the eligibility based on the NCAA's new eligibility policy. So judges are basically telling the NCAA, hey, you should have grandfathered these kids in, and they should be able to get a fifth year.
4: And even if the federal injunction means nationally, technically, that idea of the class of 2022 being eligible for a fifth year is null and void for now because of the stay request, if an individual state court, Zeno, says, yes, you can play college sports again, that player, if they find the right judge, they find the right court, they can play again. Before we react, I do want to hear from Matt Jones, because Matt of Matt and Myron covers Kentucky better than just about anybody with Kentucky Sports Radio, in addition to his work here at ESPN Radio. Here is Matt on how the NCAA got into this mess.
6: The NCAA for decades, for almost 100 years, has tried to defend a system that was blatantly unconstitutional and blatantly against the law. They basically were saying, we want your labor and we do not want to pay you. And nowhere in life is that allowed, except it was allowed in college sports for nearly a century. Courts have essentially said, okay, that's out the window. So the NCAA tried to adjust. They had 100 years to set up a system. They didn't. And then they tried to set one up on the fly. And the system they set up violated a ton of laws itself, which is what you would think it would happen if you try to do it overnight. They essentially tried to set up a salary cap without having collective bargaining. That's illegal in America for the most part. And they basically engaged in antitrust behavior across the board. And courts are striking it down.
3: Yeah, I mean, look, I understand what he's saying. The mess we got into here is part of the reason why, we got here because it was unsatisfactory for so long for the schools to make as much money as they did and give no compensation to players, right? Because we were under some disillusion that, you know, college was amateur and that it was supposed to be student athletes and all these other things. And we got further and further away from that. And the under-the-table stuff kept getting more pervasive, eventually to a point where everyone just got together and said, look, it's better that we just do this out in the open than try to make it big. And the other thing is that the NCAA also lost all power and control over their own product. And once that happened, and the television companies took over, and the media, and the rights of putting these games on TV became the driver of all decisions, well, you know, they had no choice but to go down this road. So it's a cause and effect relationship here, Mia, but one that I don't know that ever could have been avoided based off of the amount of money that was flowing through the sport.
4: If all the leadership sees as dollar signs, then we should not be surprised that all the student athletes, who are no longer student athletes, by the way, they are just players, all they see is dollar signs. Mia O'Brien, Mark Zeno with you here on Game Day on ESPN Radio, presented by Progressive Insurance. Coming up, who's most equipped to reach the World Series? That's coming up next on Game Day.
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1: Chris Brown on 97 Rock. Buffalo wins 31-7 for the Browns. Shedeur Sanders threw one touchdown pass and one INT and took a sack, but outplayed Deshaun Watson. In college ball, Alabama will start sophomore Keelan Russell at quarterback. ESPN Radio's Sam Ravitch on that.
2: Keelan Russell impressed in the spring game, and he was the number one dual threat quarterback in the 2025 class. His ability to maneuver in and out of the pocket and extend plays lends itself maybe to an offensive line that's just getting its footing.
1: Baseball, St. Louis at the Phillies. Lefty Quinn Matthews called up from AAA. He will get his third career start for the Cardinals. It's on many ESPN Radio affiliates and the ESPN app. First place Brewers have won six of their last seven. They beat Atlanta 4-1 today. Toronto beat the Yankees 4-3. Miami leads Washington 4-2 in the fifth. Golf, Wyndham Clark shoots a 65 at the BMW Championship. 18 under for the weekend, a six-shot lead.
3: Hey, it's Evan Cohen. Coming up Monday, Titans quarterback Cam Ward is going into his second season as the starter. So how much pressure is on him to take a big leap forward? And will he actually be able to do it? We'll answer that on Unsportsmanlike 6 a.m. Eastern right here on ESPN Radio, ESPN2, and ESPNU.
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6: Welcome back to Norfolk, Virginia. Jeff Hem here with you at Harbor Park, where we continue to be in a delay. Four pitches into game one of this doubleheader. The doubleheader began with light rain falling, ultimately went into a delay, and we've had a couple of different downpours. The update right now is that it is not raining, and it got fairly hard with rain there a couple different times over the last hour, and it is not raining now. That's good. That is hurdle number one, that we knew it had to stop raining at some point just to have a chance. Now, hurdle number two is a big one. It is the field becoming playable. At some point tonight, for some variety of this doubleheader to happen, whether that's both games, which I feel is highly unlikely, or maybe even just one game, but it's still possible that baseball does not resume on this Saturday, and I think it's at least on the table that this field does not get playable even for tomorrow, or at least something would have to change or happen drastically for tomorrow, because it is just, there's just that much water on the field. I'm seeing standing water in little pockets all over the outfield, all along the warning track. There's a large amount of water in front of both dugouts, and they just do not have a great drainage system at this old ballpark. Plus, you're right near the Elizabeth River, and that is not that far away, so you've just got to imagine way down under the ground. Eventually, it gets soft fairly quickly because you've got a river nearby, and it takes a long time for the water that goes into this field to get soaked up. It is just not a great drainage system, and it's not located in a spot that lends itself well to fast drainage because you're not that far away from the river. So they've got a lot of water on the field that would have to get cleared up. There's also a lot of water on the tarp that would have to go somewhere if you're going to pull that tarp. And usually here it goes into shallow left field. I'm told they do have one of their larger drains in shallow left field, but still, that's a lot of water on the tarp. And there's already standing water in shallow left field. So the rain has stopped. The skies are clear. Or clearing, even though for most of that rain, there was sunshine not that far away. Very odd cell of rain that just dumped on us here for a while. Even a few miles away, I'm told, it was not raining in that location. Yet here, we got a ton of rain. So it was bad timing, it was bad location, or unfortunate location. And there's a lot of water now that would have to be cleared away. I think even if they said, all right, let's give it a couple of hours, I'm not convinced that this field would be playable for the games to resume tonight. We are right now, 6:04 local time here in Norfolk. Even if they said, okay, we think we could start in, 2 hours, 2.5 hours, then you're playing one game of a doubleheader, perhaps, or most likely. And even that could be on a soft field, ending late at night with a day game tomorrow. So they've got a lot of layers to work through here right now. And it's just, there's a lot of water on that field. And it, what is in the back of my mind, too, is just knowing it rained a lot more tonight than it did yesterday. And yesterday's rain created enough of a problem where the field was unplayable last night, and that was postponed, and that's what led to this doubleheader today. So even more rain fell tonight. There is even way more standing water on the field right now than last night, and last night it was deemed unplayable. So I would be surprised if there is more baseball tonight based on the amount of water I'm seeing out on the field and just knowing how much water is on that tarp. Plus, it rained for several minutes at the start of the doubleheader before they put the tarp on. So it's already a wet infield underneath. That's why I say I feel like there's not just a question of tonight. There's a question for tomorrow for what is supposed to be the series finale. They've got some hurdles to cross here in Norfolk for some fashion of baseball to continue in this series, and that's about all we know right now. It has stopped raining. The tarp remains on the field. There is a lot of water visible all around the warning tracks and in fair territory, and there's a lot of water on that tarp that would have to go somewhere whenever they would decide to pull that tarp. So we don't have much to update other than that. I will rejoin you at the bottom of the hour. And again, same format applies. If we get any kind of news in between, we will jump on immediately. Otherwise, we'll update you at the bottom of the hour to see where we're at here in Norfolk with how much rain, if any, or if much, can soak up into the ground in hopes of continuing some baseball on this Saturday. Jeff Hem in Norfolk, Virginia on 94.9 The Fan and the Sounds Radio Network.
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8: Heading into his prime, 6'8", excellent shot blocker for a wing. Is that the Peyton Watson? Because if that's Peyton Watson, Dave, the Cavs doing a five-team trade and giving away a whole bunch of players, that's a hell of a pickup. Or is Peyton Watson the guy who he was before and after that, which is a guy who's a quality piece, a starter quality piece, but averages, 12, 13 points, and has for his career shot under 40% from three.
9: Well, do they want him to be that guy who had those numbers for the 18 games? Because part of it, as you alluded to, was because of the reason Nuggets had players who were also out during that stretch. So he was thrust into a larger role. What they want him to be is a dynamic two-way threat who can also be a clamp-down defender on the perimeter when you already have Mobley and Allen patrolling down in the paint. Be able to make open shots, but I mean, the ball's going to be in Donovan Mitchell's hands and James Harden's hands. He's, I think, for sure, third on that pecking order in terms of shot attempts per game. Now, obviously, in transition, you want to get him the ball. He can finish 6'8", long, good athlete, get him to the foul line. You know, obviously, those type of scenarios to get his touches and get his kind of numbers that way. But I think what the Cavs got is just an addition of talent when, as you mentioned, they had lost some talent. And as good as Max Strus was the first year after they acquired him from Miami, he was not really a part of their team last year. And so in this particular deal, you are giving up the future first round pick, but you're not really giving up a player that last year's team relied on.
8: Well, so here's the thing. So during that stretch of games, because of the injuries the Nuggets had, including, Jokic being out, the ball was in Peyton Watson's hand. So his usage rate in December, I'm slicing the season up, but in December when he was a starter and playing 28 minutes a game, his usage rate was 17. Mm-hmm. Okay. His usage rate in January when he played all those games and all those minutes, his usage rate jumped to 27. So part of the reason why he got that huge surge in output was because the Nuggets were in trouble. They put the ball in his hand and said, Peyton, you make some plays for us. And he did.
10: He kept on afloat.
8: And I'm going to say this. Let's take a look at the Cavs roster now, because here's the thing. This trade, it looks like Max Strus, a first and a second for Peyton Watson, but that's not really what the Cavs did. Yeah. If you look at where they were to start the offseason, and they were a second apron team last year, okay? But they let Dean Wade walk in free agency. They let Keon Ellis walk in free agency. They trade Dennis Schroeder. They did two moves basically to get off Dennis Schroeder's money. They traded for Trey Mann, and then they flipped Trey Mann for Cam Whitmore, who they waived and stretched. And those same series of transactions got off of Schroeder's money. But still, they had to get off of Schroeder's money to enable them to sign and trade for Peyton Watson, because you're hard capped under the first apron if you acquire a player, sign and trade. So even though those players didn't go to Denver, those players came off the Cavs roster to make it happen. So really, the Cavs are down Ellis, Strus, Wade, Schroeder, okay, and the first round pick, the unprotected 2031 first round pick. All of those things came off their roster. So here's what's left. Now they do have two roster spots, and I expect them to fill them with those roster spots. But as we sit here right now, their starting point guard is James Harden. Their backup point guard is Craig Porter, who's been a, at times, backup for them, but has been mostly a third string guard. Maybe he's going to be really good. That's their backup point guard. Their backup three behind Peyton Watson is Mario Hezonja, who has a non-guaranteed contract, who's coming over after 6 years playing in Europe. I don't even know if he's going to work. And then other than that, you have Jalen Tyson and Sam Merrill. Those are like their 2-3 backups. So behind Donovan Mitchell and Peyton Watson, it's Sam Merrill, Mario Hezonja, Jalen Tyson. I'll throw in Tyrese Proctor, who was their second round pick in 2025. Like, maybe he's ready to play minutes, but I was just going to say, 2 years ago when the Cavs had that 60-win season, if you remember that roster that they had, okay, they had, you know, Donovan Mitchell and Evan Mobley and Jared Allen, but their backups were Ty Jerome, who got Sixth Man of the Year votes, DeAndre Hunter, who I know had a bad year last year and got traded, but he got Sixth Man of the Year votes, Dean Wade, who's been there, who's the starter most of last year, Caris LeVert, still a key rotation player in the NBA. Sam Merrill, Isaac Okoro. These, like, they had like 11 or 12 players that they really could rely on. So here's their bench now. Craig Porter, Jalen Tyson, Sam Merrill, and their two backup bigs behind Evan Mobley and Jared Allen. As of today, now they have roster spots, but, you know, take a look at their free agents. It's, you know, when you do a deal that creates roster spots and you need minimums in July, you know, you have a choice. When you do that deal in August, you know, your choices are way down. Their backup bigs, McMahon, do you even know who their two backup bigs are? And I'm not trying to put you on the spot. If you can tell me who
10: Bryant's one of them.
8: Thomas Bryant is their backup center. If you know who their backup four is, by the way, I couldn't probably do this for other teams. I couldn't tell you the Mavericks too deep. Their backup four as of right now is Naquan Tomlin, who was on a two-way to start last season.
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0: All right. Anyway, let's move on, McMahon, to the Nuggets part of this.
1: Mm.
0: So here's the thing. The Nuggets, from what I understand, offered Watson around 4 years and $70 million. That was reported elsewhere, but I checked on it. Mm-hmm. I'm not sure it was at $70 million. It might have been a hair under. And they offered him that deal before... So
2: call it 17 a year.
0: Okay. They offered that deal before the Thunder put them to the test with Spencer Jones on that $6 million a year deal. And here's the thing. From what I am told, the Nuggets had options to trade Cam Johnson and get him off their books. There were teams that were willing to do that where they wouldn't have been penal to them, that they could have moved Cam Johnson. I'm not sure that they could have moved Christian Brown for value. Brown was injured all last year, has a $100 million contract that's just starting. They probably could have traded him, but not for actual, like one of the things that they do. But they could have traded Cam Johnson, and they could have not matched on Spencer Jones, okay? They made the decision to keep those two guys. And not that Jones and Watson are exact apples to apples, because obviously one's $16 million and one's $20 million. They had options on their plate. Just like the Thunder, okay? If the Thunder had wanted to keep Lu Dort, there were options that existed for them to do that. Okay? I know that the Thunder gave this Valentine to Lu out the door and all this stuff, but at the end of the day, the Thunder chose a different path than Lu Dort. Mm-hmm.
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5: Jeff M. back with you here at Harbor Park in Norfolk, Virginia, where an announcement is being made to the fans via public address that there will not be any more baseball on this Saturday. The tarp remains on the field. A lot of standing water remains on the field, and they are announcing that tonight's game will resume as part of a doubleheader tomorrow. So tonight's game has been suspended. Basically, yesterday's game now becomes a canceled game, because game two of this doubleheader tonight was to make up last night's postponement. So tonight's game has been suspended, and it will be played tomorrow as a doubleheader. And they're going to move up the start time tomorrow from 12:05 Central Time to 11:05 a.m. Central Time. So 2 7-inning games tomorrow. The resumption of play from this one, which is a 7-inning game, and then another 7-inning game after that. So tonight's game has been suspended. It will be made up as part of a doubleheader tomorrow at 11:05 a.m. Central Time with 2 7-inning games. So we will join you tomorrow at 10:50, our second brunch game of the series after Thursday. We'll have another one for you tomorrow, and then the originally scheduled game after that, which will also be 7 innings. 2 7-inning games tomorrow at 11:05 a.m. Central Time, after tonight's game has been suspended due to rain and field conditions here in Norfolk. And hopefully the weather will cooperate tonight and the drainage process can start, because it is not a fast one here, and we'll see what it looks like tomorrow. It's a local time tomorrow of 12:05 for the start, so there's not a lot of time for that water to get absorbed. They've got to get the water that's on the tarp off and start that absorption process. So not a guarantee that everything is fine for tomorrow, but we know that there is no more baseball tonight. 4 pitches into this game one of a doubleheader. The tarp went on the field. We went into a delay, and the game has been suspended. It will be made up tomorrow as part of a doubleheader starting at 11:05 a.m. Central Time. Thanks to Jake Steigelfest for the work at the controls tonight. Back at 94.9 The Fan, Jeff Hem signing off from Harbor Park here in Norfolk, Virginia. Tonight's game has been suspended. It will be made up tomorrow as part of a doubleheader at 11:05 a.m. Central Time. 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Good night from Virginia. We'll talk to you tomorrow on 94.9 The Fan, the Game Nashville app, and the Sounds Radio Network.
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10: Don't doubt Cignetti. 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
11: He doesn't have his Heisman Trophy winner at the helm.
10: So what does he do? 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
10: They
11: also weren't ranked 6.
10: 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I ain't doubting that guy.
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0: France.
13: That's a pretty high-profile friendly.
0: Yeah, so they're, the windows in here coming up in a week or so, the windows to qualify for the World Cup next summer in Qatar are happening. And so some high-profile players are playing for their teams because it's hard to qualify out of Europe. And I was talking to a scout who was at the game, and Rudy Gobert is playing and alongside Victor. And Victor was, by the way, named French national team captain.
13: Captain.
0: Which isn't a surprise, but, you know, there's some older guys on that. Like Evan Fournier is on the team. And, you know, there's some guys who have won real medals and real stuff for the French.
13: Wemby's won a real medal for the French.
0: Silver, that's right. By the way, so anyway, I was talking to a scout, and he told me, not that this should be a surprise, McMahon, but he told me that Rudy Gobert looks in spectacular condition.
13: I mean, Rudy, one thing, you can criticize him all you want. One thing the guy does is keeps himself in phenomenal shape.
0: Yeah, it's actually halftime. And also the scout that I'm texting with told me that Jokic was in good shape as well. And it's a one-point game at half. I'd like to.
13: Hey, Joker better be in good shape because he's playing 47 minutes a game. Actually, the one rotation player they brought in this year is Marvin Bagley III, who, you know, he can score off the bench, but he's a journeyman.
0: Listen, the Cavs need another big man, and Kevin Love is out there, and that's a guy to keep an eye on for Cleveland. I think the Cavs would love to have Marvin Bagley. They should have tried to get him in that deal. Real quick on the Wolves as an aside, watch the Wolves in the next couple of days. Because now that here's the thing. There's been some reporting. I don't know who to give credit to. But I think there's a possibility of DeMar DeRozan signing with the Nuggets.
13: Yeah, Haynes was about
7: Chris Haynes. I saw that. Yep.
0: You know, now that this is happening, some other things are falling into place.
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first place Milwaukee, his 23rd, and the Brewers beat Atlanta 4-1. Toronto over the Yankees 4-3 the final. Yankees pitcher Ryan Weathers left the game with left arm discomfort. He will undergo imaging. Miami leads